0: That was us crossing into Massachusetts, wasn't it?
1: Yes, I believe it was.
0: Right on the way down to Logan.
1: Yes, that was a shout out to our good friends Billy and Brooke. Hope they're listening while they're playing Jeep golf today.
0: Hope so.
1: You're listening to The Dooryard, and you were listening to Waylon Jennings, Honky Tonk Heroes. That was a good one. So now the next song. This song has a lot of meaning for part of our tour. We were at Roberts, right?
0: Roberts Western World. Yep.
1: Yes, I believe we closed it down all three nights we were there.
0: Yep.
1: So this was, you know, we first got there in the afternoon, just having a Miller High Life like two gents do on a Nashville Monday afternoon, and really listened to a pretty good acoustic guy doing a lot of
0: country covers.
1: Yeah,
0: just one guy with a guitar.
1: Yeah, and he was playing some good stuff, and we asked him to play something.
0: Roger Miller.
1: Yes.
0: Reincarnation.
1: Yes, you like Roger Miller, right?
0: I like Roger.
1: Yeah. And this woman walked up, and we were right down front next to her, and this woman walked up while he's playing Roger Miller and started yelling out in a request. By the way, it was Amarillo by Morning. It was George Strait.
0: Or Billy Currington
1: No, it was Amarillo by Morning. And you don't, for those at home, you don't yell out a request for a song while the performer is singing a song at that time. You wait.
0: Obviously.
1: Yes.
0: But so he didn't know the song anyway.
1: And he didn't, so he was very respectful. After he finished the song that we wanted to hear, he told her very nicely, "I don't know how to play that song." Well, she was quite perturbed.
0: She flipped him off.
1: She was quite drunk too, I would also suspect.
0: You think so?
1: And she walked back to her table and she flipped him off.
0: I think she was just Karen.
1: Oh, a little of both. I think a little, little of column A and column B. So it really shook that guy. It really shook him up, and he felt
0: three songs
1: terrible.
0: In a row. He had to talk about it,
1: and finally, we talked about throwing her out, and finally, she and her crew left,
0: and all flipped him off.
1: The entire bar sent her on her way,
0: and booed her out the way,
1: booed her out the door, and so he was still shook. And then I think we over at Team Vermont here, we sent out maybe a request for a song that we thought would be appropriate, and this guy played it.
0: Yep.
1: So why don't we play it right now for y'all on the Dooryard?
0: Marty Robbins.

0: That song goes out to our good friend, Bill Hearn.
1: A special request.
0: That was a request from Bill Hearn.
1: You know, I had my first Lone Star beer.
0: Yes, you did.
1: Exactly when we were talking about this.
0: That's
1: when
0: right.
1: He made the request.
0: Yes, that's right. You had your first Lone Star down in Nashville. Texas beer, of course. And, you know, all the boys in Bob Wills band, they used to put Lone Star stickers on their instruments.
1: Oh, yeah.
0: So that goes out to Bill Hearn. And we know he's listening. We thank him for listening. And, boy, he put on one heck of a set at Jim's show, didn't he?
1: Oh, yeah, in the hotel room, too, though.
0: Oh, yes. We'll get to that in a second.
1: All right.
0: We'll get to that in a second. So where are we going from here? Maybe we should play that song right now. Oh, let's talk about Underwriters, because we couldn't be talking and having fun and playing all this good music if it wasn't for our Underwriters. So we do want to thank the Tunbridge General Store and the White River Valley Herald and the Tunbridge Public Library, Murphy Builders, LLC, Seven Stars Art Center, Scan VT,
1: and Allison Erickson.
0: Oh, Allison Erickson. We thank her for her support.
1: We missed you, Allison.
0: So, yes, Bill Hearn, he gave us kind of a really cool exclusive. You know, he's a celebrity. He's a musician.
1: Oh, yeah.
0: Guitar player.
1: A legend.
0: And we get to hang out in his hotel room.
1: Yep.
0: And he just sat down and he picked up a bad guitar off the wall, not his. And he still could get something out of that guitar. That's a good guitar player. And this is the song he played for us. Do you want to hear it?
1: Yep.
0: All right, let's hear it. You're on the Dooryard.

0: That was J.D. McPherson.
1: You like that guy, don't you?
0: I really like that guy.
1: And where did we hear him?
0: We heard all those songs.
1: We heard a cover of that song.
0: Yeah, so we heard all those songs at Robert's. That was on my birthday.
1: So on your birthday, which one? 12th of May?
0: Yeah, that was my birthday.
1: And we were at Robert's Western Worlds. For those of you that don't know, and if you ever go to Nashville and if you like this show, just go to Robert's. Don't go to any of those other places, because you will see authentic honky-tonk music. You will see some surf.
0: Yeah, they played some surf. I think they actually knew it was my birthday. They played all the surf. And they played JD.
1: There was a couple of times I was like, is this a joke? Like, people must know it was like All for Bed. So we started that set. Let's go back a little bit. So a Bill Hearn request. We did Evangelina by Hoyt Axton. You know the other song?
0: Did he request that? He played that for us in his hotel room.
1: He played it for, yes, that's right. So it's a tribute to Bill.
0: Right.
1: So there's the Hoyt Axton version. You know the other song that Hoyt did that I like?
0: What's that?
1: Bony Fingers.
0: Oh, yeah.
1: We'll play that sometime. And then this was a band we saw at Roberts, Chris Casello. He did this from the album Surf and Hayride. He did a very cool surf version of Jolene, the Dolly Parton classic.
0: He did a lot of cool stuff.
1: And then we can't have a Dooryard show without Merle Haggard, so we played Roly Poly. That was obviously a tribute to...
0: To me?
1: It was a tribute to Bob Mills, the Merle Haggard
0: version. Yes, that whole record. Yes, best Dan Fiddler in the world.
1: Yes. And then a little Webb Pierce, honky-tonk song.
0: I

0: you get what that's about.
1: Well,
0: honky tonkin. Well, actually, Matt.
1: Well, Matthew, also we saw the Webb Pierce car in the Hall of Fame. That's a whole other time.
0: Yeah.
1: But go ahead.
0: But Matthew woke up with that in his head.
1: Yes.
0: So that was his request.
1: So tribute to Matthew there, and thank you, Matthew, for helping us around. He was assistant tour manager.
0: He was also head of the biker gang.
1: Yes, he was.
2: Well, I don't know.
1: I don't know. And then we ended that set with Firebug by J.D. McPherson. So we closed down Robert's Western World most nights, didn't we?
0: Yep.
1: Every night.
0: Especially this night.
1: And then Tuesday. And I decided we might stop by another band. We were walking home, and we saw this other bar that was still cranking about 2:30 in the morning. And you liked the looks of it.
0: I said, we should go in here.
1: We should go in. And what were they playing? They were playing something like kind of heavy. It was kind of something like this. So Ben got like really excited. So he's like, let's go in here. And we started a mosh pit.
0: And then Bryce got kicked out.
1: And they did not like it when we started the mosh pit during that song. Or maybe it was Limp Bizkit.
0: It was the Limp Bizkit song.
1: So they asked me to leave. It's the first bar I've ever been thrown out of. Thank you, Ben, for doing that. And
0: takes one to know one.
1: Yep, and we giggled the whole way home. So we're not going to, we're actually going to stop. Yeah, that's enough of that.
0: Our listeners don't want to hear that.
1: So why don't we move on? So you're listening to Dooryard Buddy, by the way, in our travel itinerary.
0: Right.
1: But we get to see some really cool things. So we get to do a private studio tour, Ben.
0: We sure did. Well, Jim Rooney's actually, the whole reason we went down was because Jim Rooney was doing his last Irregulars gig down there.
1: That's correct. And Jim was kind enough on the day of his show.
0: Yeah, before his show, he had things to be doing.
1: He had much better things to be doing than hanging out with us.
0: Yeah.
1: And he took us to some of the studios where he used to work. And that was pretty special, wasn't it?
0: Yeah, it sure was.
1: Yeah, so he studied under Cowboy Jack Clement. I would say that was a mentor of his.
0: Absolutely.
1: So why don't we play one of his songs?
0: Okay.
1: This is something that was also
0: recorded in that studio too after that.
1: So let's do that. We're going to do it right now. You listen to Dooryard.

0: I love that guitar lead at the end right there.
1: I think you like that song.
0: Oh my God, I'm geeking out. So before, long before I knew Ben or Jim Rooney or anybody else, that was one of my favorite country songs of all time, Past the Point of Rescue by Hal Ketchum.
1: That recorded was, in that very studio that was recorded where we stood.
0: At, yes, we were, that was recorded at Jack's Tracks in Nashville, Tennessee, and released in 1991. That's Chris Luzinger on that great guitar in that song.
1: Mr. Rooney produced that song.
0: It was a Mick Hanley song. Mick is a friend of Jim's, actually, from Ireland. And he brought that song to Jim, and it made one heck of a song. That reached as high as number two on the country charts, if I remember correctly, and one of my favorites. And so one of the highlights of our trip was I got to stand in that studio where that song was recorded. That was pretty cool. I'll never forget that one. So as we move on in our country, our Nashville trip, was the reason we were there, right?
1: Yep.
0: Which was
1: the Irregulars. Go see Jim Rooney and the Irregulars for his final Nashville show, maybe.
0: Well, we'll see.
1: That was the third last one.
0: Yes. It was kind of like his annual 50th birthday.
1: Yep.
0: We're going to start that tradition for you. We're going to keep that one going.
1: Yep.
0: So Third and Lindsley, last Wednesday night, and Jim and his band of heavy hitters, some of the best in Nashville.
1: Yep, the best of the best.
0: And they were incredible. So why don't we just play a set of kind of a tribute to some of those songs?
1: And yep, so the first one's actually one that Jim played at the show.
0: Yes, sir.
1: The second one is another one that Jim did, but by Gary Reed. And then the other two are actually regular members.
0: Yes, a very special irregular member made an appearance. So why don't we just play it, and we'll stop talking, and you can hear good music. So you're listening to The Dooryard.

0: Well, we got to get out of here. Chris Extran's coming up next with Northern Lights, but we do want to thank you all for listening. We also want to thank our underwriters, the Tunbridge General Store, the White River Valley Herald, Tunbridge Public Library, Murphy Builders LLC, Seven Stars Art Center, Scan VT, and Allison Erickson. All right, we got to get out of here. We hope you had fun listening to our little travel log of Nashville, and we hope you come back and see us again next week on the Dooryard. We'll see ya.
1: Yeah, boy.
0: Bye.

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4: This is Blue Dimensions. I'm Johnny Meister. In this hour of Blue Dimensions, music from pianist Billy Childs in a trio on an album called Triumvirate. We'll hear him revisit some old compositions and do a cover of a Benny Golson piece. Also, Faye Carroll recasts a Frankie Valli hit, and saxophonist Steve Wilson takes on a song from Eliani Elias. Plus, music from piccolo player Erica von Kleist on her album Pickpocket, that's P-I-C-C, Pocket, and new music from saxophonist Luke Norris and organist Chris Hazelton. It's all coming up in this hour of Blue Dimensions.

We'll begin with a couple of pieces from pianist and composer Billy Childs from his latest album, Triumvirate. As the album title suggests, the group is a trio, a configuration that Childs hasn't used in about 25 years, recording with quartets or larger groups. Childs released his first album in 1985 and is known for many things, including a tribute album to Laura Nyro, Map to the Treasure, that was released in 2014. He discovered Nyro at age 11 because his older sisters were fans of hers. Childs has said in interviews that the trio is a very special configuration. No one gets lost in the crowd, as in a big band. What you and your bandmates do and how you interrelate in doing it is front and center. His bandmates on this album, Triumvirate, are Matt Penman on bass and Ari Honig on drums. The album contains originals and covers, some of the originals going back to his original recordings in the 1980s. This piece was on his 1989 album, Twilight Is Upon Us, and now here's the new recording of Like Father, Like Son, from Billy Childs, here on Blue Dimensions.

Pianist Billy Childs in a trio with Matt Penman on bass and Ari Honig on drums from his album Triumvirate with One Fleeting Instant, and before that, Like Father, Like Son, both original compositions and both pieces that he originally recorded in the 1980s. We'll return to this album later in the show for one of the covers he does on it. Next up, singer Faye Carroll, sometimes billed as the dynamic Miss Faye Carroll, with a new album, a double CD called Forever Dynamic. She does a number of blues songs on this album and finds the blues in some unexpected places as well, ably assisted by pianist Joe Warner in doing that, and a band that also includes Taras Mateen on bass and Dennis Chambers on drums. This is the song Can't Take My Eyes Off You, Frankie Valli's 1967 hit, from Faye Carroll, here on Blue Dimensions.

Saxophonist Steve Wilson with A Volta, a song written by Eliani Elias from his album Enduring Sonance, with Joe Locke on vibraphone, Rini Rosnes on piano, Jay Anderson on bass, and Kendrick Scott on drums. And before that, Faye Carroll, I Can't Take My Eyes Off You, from her album Forever Dynamic. I'm Johnny Meister. You can get in touch with me at bluesnetradio@gmail.com. We'll play another piece from the album Triumvirate from Billy Childs that we started the show with, and hear from Erica von Kleist on the piccolo, and saxophonist Luke Norris and organist Chris Hazelton, all coming up in a moment here on Blue Dimensions.

This is Blue Dimensions. I'm Johnny Meister. Coming up, another track from the album Triumvirate from Billy Childs that we started the show with, and music from saxophonist Luke Norris and organist Chris Hazelton. But first, Erica von Kleist, who is a multi-instrumentalist, educator, composer, and I think a bit of a humorist as well. She plays saxophone and flute, but not on this album, where she focuses strictly on the piccolo, and every song has the word pick in its title, spelled P-I-C-C. The album is called Pickpocket, and we have Erica von Kleist on piccolo, Iago Vasquez on piano, Noriko Ueda on bass, and Anton Kott on drums. And this track also features Jennifer Krupa on trombone. It's called Bone to Pick, from Erica von Kleist and group here on Blue Dimensions.

Organist Chris Hazleton, a piece called Brisk Breeze Through the Trees from an album called In Rotation. Brett Jackson on tenor and baritone saxophone, Peter Schlamm on vibraphone, and John Kazillermit on drums. And before that, saxophonist Luke Norris with Inner Silence from his album Moment from the Past, his second album as a bandleader. And starting out that set of music, it was Erica von Kleist on the piccolo, with Bone to Pick, spelled P-I-C-C, from her album Pickpocket, also spelled P-I-C-C. We return now to the album we started the show with, from pianist Billy Childs, his latest album, Triumvirate, with Matt Penman on bass and Ari Honig on drums, a piece composed by the late saxophonist Benny Golson, Whisper Not, here on Blue Dimensions.

pianist Billy Childs in a trio from his album Triumvirate with Whisper Not to conclude this edition of Blue Dimensions. I'm Johnny Meister. 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

big old silly song from Carlos Malcolm and his Afro-Caribbean Rhythms. And there's a reason that we're starting off Train to Scaville with that. A sad one, unfortunately, because I queued up the wrong song. Something more instrumental, thank you very much. Carlos Malcolm passed away at the age of 91 this week on April 6th. Actually, wow, I just found out about it. So I guess it's been a month. Wow. In any case, I wanted to have a small tribute at the beginning of the show to Carlos Malcolm on the Train to Scaville. Let me just read you a little bit about him, and then we will move on to music. We got them going in the background, as a matter of fact. I should put that on the playlist. And bandman, Carlos Malcolm, celebrated trombonist and bandleader, died at his home in Palm Bay, Florida, on April 6th. At age 91, the Panamanian-born Malcolm is best known as leader of the Afro-Jamaican Rhythms, a band that emerged during the ska era of the early 60s. And Bonanza Ska, of course, was their big hit, inspired by the TV series. Early members of the band included percussionist Larry McDonald, singer Joe Higgs, drummer Winston Sparrow Martin, and bassist Boris Gardner. He started as a journalist and started music in 1957 when he played in the Jamaica All-Star Jazz Orchestra with Don Drummond and Rico Rodriguez. He was also associated with the movie Dr. No, the first James Bond film, which was released in 1962. It was filmed in Kingston and featured songs by Jamaican musicians, including himself. He received a Prime Minister's Lifetime Achievement Award in 2000, and he'll be missed. And he left us some great music from the early days. Carlos Malcolm, dead at 91, lived a good full life and a nice retirement in Florida, it sounds like. You're on the Train to Scaville. I'm Brian Tomczyk. Let's listen to some more music.

We've got Winston Wright in the background. And the Dynamites with a thing called Mother Prayer. And it's going to take us through our first break tonight on the Train to Skyville. We just heard some DJ Styles from Philip Samuel, a thing called Musical Dove. Originally released back in 1969 on the Sunshot label. Heptones came before that, featuring Barry Llewellyn on lead vocals doing Sad Song. Great one from Alton Ellis before that, a Clancy Eccles production, as is the instrumental we're hearing behind us, Feeling Inside. We heard Yvonne Harrison doing Take My Hand, and then a couple from Carlos Malcolm and his Afro-Jamaican Rhythms, commemorating the passing of Carlos Malcolm at the age of 91. Run for cover, and we open the show with Bonanza Ska. And I also want to mention another birthday that we're celebrating today, that of Winston Reilly, a great producer and also a member of the Techniques, who was born on May 14th, 1943, and has sadly passed since he recorded that ID for us. You're on the Train to Skyville. Lots more great music coming your way. Ethiopians, Wailing Souls, I think Dennis Brown somewhere in there. You like this.

Cool Dub, courtesy of Frankie Diamond and the Joe Gibbs Group, Joe Gibbs Professionals, they call themselves. J.A. Special, name of this one. And we're all about Dennis Brown these last couple songs. This is actually a dub of a song called Pretend from Dennis Brown. But we heard also Dennis Brown's If I Had the World, a song he recorded later, I believe, for Joe Gibbs. But this was a Prince Buster production recorded earlier. And we also heard Changing Times from the Crown Prince. Forgot my notes on who produced that one, but not important. Junior Biles, one of his earlier recordings as a solo artist, Fever, produced by Lee Perry, of course. Had his signature all over that one. Wailing Souls did Harbor Shark, and we heard a dub of The Ethiopians with the JJ All-Stars Drop Him version. Moving on, The Train to Skyville. Interesting cover coming up from guitarist Mikey Chung.

Well, it's getting to be about time to wrap things up. With the crystal lights in the background, doing an instrumental of another Ethiopian song. This one's called Sixth Sense. The original is No Baptism. We just listened to some dub from Philip Fraser, a.k.a. Prince Philip, from a collection of King Tubby's dubs. We heard Days of Old. We heard Burning Spear before that, a double play from his seminal album produced by Jack Ruby, Marcus Garvey, and we heard Live Good and the John Burns Skunk from the parallel album, the sister album, Garvey's Ghost. Trinity came before that with Don't Lose Me, working with Linval Thompson. Ja Thomas before that, working with Culture. And that was a Sonia Pottinger production called Righteous Train. Keith Poppins started that out, that set, with Get It Together. Oh, no, he didn't start it out. We had one more before that. We had Mikey Chung on guitar with his cool reggae take on Santana's Samba Pati. And that's it for Train to Scaville. I hope you enjoyed the music tonight. I invite you to join me again next week, as I'll bring lots more cool records, and we'll spend another hour in the 60s and 70s of Jamaica. I'm Brian Tomsic. I hope you have a great rest of your day. The show originates at WCBN in Ann Arbor, Michigan. Check out traindescaville.org or our podcast feed if you want to listen to a show again. And I will see you next time.

WFRLPFM, Free Vermont Radio, on the banks of the White River, on the edge of Vermont Law School, in the heart of Vermont. This is Green Mountain Global. It's 5 o'clock on May 18th, 2026. I'm Jamie Gage, your host, and looking forward to another great set or two, as it were, of great music. We're so blessed in our neck of the woods of the world here to have such a strong musicians. And tonight will be no different. In the first set, the so-called Green Mountain set, we're going to have some of the old favorites, some of the new. Anais Mitchell. Let's see if I can't find some Anais Mitchell anyway. I was trying to find a particular song. We'll see if we can find that. Deep River Saints, Andres Berry and Michael Oakland, Lily Seabird and more. In the second set, the Social Protest Global set, We Are the Good. Some Carsey Blanton in Monrovia, and a little tribute to Chris Cornell, who died on this day 9 years ago. Let's start it off with one of my Vermont favorites. She has not been performing much in last couple of years due to some health issues, and way too young to be experiencing those issues like so many people. Keep learning about more and more, but anyway, she is hopefully on the mend, and hopefully we're going to see her this year again, because she is a powerhouse. Great songwriter with a great voice. Sarah King, from her debut album, The Hour. This is Not Worth the Whiskey.

The Random Canyon Growlers there. From live from the Chandler Music Hall going back. Oh, what about 10 years maybe, I'm guessing. I think the name of that song is Talk About Suffering, but the timing count is off, so I'm not going to guarantee that's the name of it. But anyway, you should check out that album anyway. Definitely, it was a good one. I used to play it a number of years ago, and a couple of Randolph, Vermont natives in that Jamie Drysdale and David McMeekin, whose parents are sort of locally famous. Dickie Drysdale was the longtime publisher of the Herald, and Marjorie Drysdale is still with us in Randolph and is carrying on the legacy of Dickie's great book. I forget the name of it, but he wrote a whole lot about Vermont and rural Vermont in general, and obviously through the prism of the Herald. It was great. Great book. Before that, Deep River Saints. It's a duo from the northern Vermont area. I forget exactly where. I read an article a while ago about them. That's a song called Laid Bare. Lily Seabird before that. She's blowing it up with a song called Demon in Me. Let's see. I'll see if I can't find where she's. She was on the West Coast opening for somebody really noteworthy a few months ago, and she looks a little like Björk in this picture I'm looking at her. She is from Burlington, and she is going to be playing down at the Franklin County Fairgrounds in Greenfield, Massachusetts, on June 20th. I can't tell you where she was recently. I could, but it would require more digging. Starting it all off, of course, was Sarah King, one of my all-time favorites, with Not Worth the Whiskey. She comes to us from, Pennsylvania, I want to say, or Virginia maybe, I forget, but she's been in this area for, I think in Ripton, for quite a number of years, and hope she's doing well. She had some health issues over the last couple of years, and didn't do much touring, but she's great. Check her out. She might actually be on the bill for the Grace Potter thing up in Burlington. The Grand Point North Festival. Haven't paid much attention to Grace Potter in years, and I should. Because the early stuff, 15 years ago, when she first burst out onto the scene, it did have a real earnest blues rock genuineness that I really, really liked a whole lot. I don't know if she's... I just haven't tracked to her. I don't know if she's... you know, she moved into pop, and I kind of lost, I don't know, patience with pop at some point. Oh, yeah, my whole life. That's right. I don't have much patience for pop. I'm sorry. Oh, and maybe other people don't have patience with pop, too, especially since my younger children call me pop. Maybe it goes both ways. Maybe it explains a lot. It could be. But those early days of Grace Potter, she was great. Hardly ever play her anymore. She put out a video. She was in the Grammys. I think she was nominated for a duo with another younger starlet. Is that what you call them? Starlets? I don't know. They were dressed like starlets,
if there is such a thing as dressing like a starlet. I don't know. You know, looking like a star. Let. So anyway, and I watched the video and I don't think I could finish it. It wasn't really about the music so much. Don't get me wrong. I really appreciate other attributes, but it seemed like there was, it was less about the music than about the je ne sais quoi, the sort of blatant sexuality of the whole thing. And that's great. It's just, it's distracting from listening to the music for me. So anyway, that said, that's a long way of saying I love Sarah King's music, which I said. Let's get back to it. Gosh, it's hotter than blazes, isn't it? I should just mention that. That's a Tom Waits line. It's everybody's line, but Tom Waits once had a song with that great line. And it really is hotter than blazes in here. Here on the edge of Vermont Law School above the Magic Mountain Daycare Center. 82 degrees here at 5:23, May 18th. So get ready for summer, and it's going to get hotter and wetter and all that. We've got a snowstorm in Colorado right now as we speak in Utah. Somewhat predicted, or at least some of those crazy prognosticators predicted that we'd have some continued strangeness, which will affect the food and fuel crisis. All kinds of stuff going on there. We can get to that in the second hour of the show. But it's not 82 degrees in Colorado. They are having a pretty big snowfall right now that's probably going to make it really hard for farmers to provide food. And we know that because of the closure of the Strait of Hormuz and also another area on the south side of Saudi Arabia and Yemen, which will be apparently closed as well. Maybe the Straits of Malacca, maybe the Panama Canal, who knows? Pretty well predicted that we're going to have a food crisis. So stock up, can up, get your ginger peaches in your pantry.

It's coming up from the root and down from heaven, from a black hole in the center of space. Pick up the pen.

slow. Ah, but it happens fast. Like a fire in the grass. The shift is underway. It should be here

It's the evolution of consciousness. Step up to the new.

Come on down to Montpelier. Offensive. What an offensive song. But interesting. Offense is one strategy. Before that, we had Until I Must, Kyle Chadburn and the Earthbound Spirits, coming to us from Northern Vermont, Newport area. Michael Oakland, Evolution of Revolution, that goes back a few years. He's a part-time resident of Vermont. Super talented, hugely talented. Played at the Underground about 5 years ago, and really, really great. And starting it off was Andrus Berry with The Holdout. Andrus is from Manchester, Vermont, and that brand new album called Keep Moving, it's 6 months old, but brand new to me because I'm so old. Great album, and hoping to have him in studio sometime here this summer. Really good album. Super talented guy. Yeah, come on down to Montpelier, huh? That's a little offensive. Rob Roper wrote the lyrics, and he put together the song with artificial intelligence. AI, just like our former lieutenant governor, wrote a song a few weeks ago in tribute to rural Vermonters as well, through AI, having written the lyrics. But come on down to Montpelier. He touches on a lot of issues there. Rob Roper is formerly of the Ethan Allen Institute, and he's a commentator and writer, and definitely, you know, comes from the right. And in that song, he outlines a lot of the issues that have been mushrooming over the last several years that are coming out of the State House. And it's quite a contentious time up there. This is sort of in part reaction, that song, to the Act 181 and Act 59 laws that were put into place that really follow the playbook of the United Nations 2030 agenda. And you say, well, that's a great agenda. You know, it says right there at the top, we're going to end hunger, we're going to end poverty. And they started those 17 sustainability goals, I forget how many years ago, 10 or 12, or I forget when, but the whole agenda was drafted early on in 1992 in Brazil. And Maurice Strong was one of the motivators behind it. And check him out. Check out what they said. Check out their views on how to, you know, what they want to do. Using climate change as a driver, they have sort of moved, you know, increasingly toward what sure look like great big rules and laws, kind of restricting individual freedoms and property rights. And that's what Act 181 and Act 59 are all about. Really interesting times we live in. I, you know, there's a line in there about, the lefties want to save the world. And I can remember, you know, a long time ago, my friends giving me a hard time when, you know, they, as teenagers, really throwing a bottle out the window, and I'm saying, don't do that, you know, and they're like, save the world, Gage, kind of mocking me. I still stand behind no littering, and they have since grown up and don't litter either. But this sentiment of saving the world, laudable, right? We grew up with recycling bins. I still recycle. I still hope that, you know, in some places there is responsible recycling going on. Things started to, you know, move in directions that, you know, here in Montpelier, when they passed a mandatory composting law, saying you have to compost, I thought, that sure seems like overreach. And in the years since, the amount of overreach going on, stripping individual rights
parental rights in large part, you know, and a lot of the same justifications coming through. It, you know, what it ends up doing in so many cases is making it harder and harder for people to live. You know, for years it's been evident that on the global scene, there's no real motivation. I mean, you look at how's that ending hunger and ending poverty going? Exactly. You know, we're coming up on what year? 34 of 38 years in the making that that the Agenda 2030, which was originally titled Agenda 21, was written. And I'm not seeing any efforts from the elites at the top to to really make these things happen. I'm seeing a whole lot of talk. So anyway, it's spidered down to state legislatures, and we're seeing a whole lot of that here in Vermont, which is probably why 15,000 rural Vermonters have joined a Facebook page called Rural Vermont Rising, which I recommend you take a look at. A lot of brilliant people there who can connect the dots and can see what is going on. And not to say that our leaders, our legislative leaders, are even in the know as to the pawns they are in many cases. Some are very well aware and very savvy as to the enactment of some of these laws, which, you know, when the UN and the World Economic Forum joined forces a few years ago, you know, it became evident that they were much more interested in the World Economic Forum's motto, "You will own nothing and be happy." That's the Great Reset. You will own nothing and be happy. And they were absolutely serious about it. And, you know, talking about monitoring your mileage, monitoring your meat intake and your medical decisions. And it's rolling right through Western Europe as we speak, and it's about to hit Canada in many ways. Mark Carney was the prime minister who was installed after Justin Trudeau and Chrystia Freeland faced some controversy after the trucker convoy issues, where they froze bank accounts of all kinds of people who wanted to contribute to the truckers who were protesting the mandatory COVID vaccinations. And so they installed Mark Carney last year. It was kind of a sham election in April. And he's going forward with some really interesting laws that are going to restrict freedoms in huge ways. And, you know, lots of folks may say, hey, listen, you know, collectivism, socialism, this is the way to go. And if it were to be egalitarian, I would, like I was for about 40 years of my life, or some, how old am I now? Well, whatever. Most of my life, almost all my life, and prior to a few years ago, I would be behind it. But it's proven not to be egalitarian. It's proven to be abused. People at the top abuse power. And that's what we're seeing. So anyway, it'll be a very interesting time these next few months. It's going to be probably the biggest political shakeup in Vermont. Well, in recent Vermont history, definitely since the Take Back Vermont stuff 25 years ago, and maybe really since the Back of the Landers came to Vermont. And, you know, they assimilated so well, most of them. And that's what we're talking about, is like strong, respectful assimilation. You come to a place that you are not from, that you didn't grow up in. And I don't care if you're here for 23 years or some derivative of that. If you didn't grow up here and you start advocating for laws that strip the traditions of the native people, or the people that have been here a lot longer than you anyway, let's not say native, because of course we all have the Abnaki to thank, who arguably were very much the first natives. But
you know, learn from our mistakes and honor the traditions, especially if they are involved in subsistence living. Why propose laws that limit hunting and trapping? And how many junk cars you can have on your lawn? This is, it's not about cleaning up the environment and just simple gentrification, because that's what a lot of folks level at these newcomers making laws in Montpelier. It's not just about that. It's about losing the skills that we have to survive. It's about knowing how to farm, knowing how to hunt your own food, knowing how to change a carburetor or whatever it may be. I'm not a hunter. I'm not a fisherman. I'm certainly not a mechanic. But I respect and honor those people who have those skills, because you know what? They know a lot more than me in so many ways about how to survive in a pretty rough environment in northern New England. So it's pretty darn important for us to not only love our neighbors if they have views that we don't necessarily agree with, but to not have the hubris and the arrogance, the superciliousness, right? Love that word, superciliousness, because it really, it's loaded, right? To not have those qualities, even if you're quiet about it, and you act respectful, and the things that come out of your mouth may seem respectful, you got to respect other people and their traditions. So I think that's what that song's about. Rob Roper, of course, right-wing commentator, not from here. I don't know, and lives in Stowe, which I have my own opinions on, having been one of 24 towns and villages in Vermont that I've lived in. I lived there for 2 years, and it's a postcard town, that's for sure. Although, there, you know what I will say, there are still farms, or there were a few years ago. I guess I lived there quite a few years ago. But those traditions are moving away as well. But anyway, Rob wrote that song, and let's talk about it, and let's get to the voting booth this year, and demand that we not only love our neighbors, but we respect them as well, and we're going to try to help them continue living on the land. Maybe can some ginger peaches too. 6 o'clock, May 18th, 2026, Soapbox. Just got kicked out from under me. WFVR-LP-FM stands for Free Vermont Radio. And you're listening to Green Mountain Global. I'm Jamie Gage, your host. And the second set, I'm going to roll right into it here. Gonna play some of the old favorites, like I mentioned previously, some Jesse Wells and Carsey Blanton. Monrovia is a relatively new one coming to Vermont soon. Got a request from DJ Momcore for some Joni Mitchell. We're gonna play some of that. And Chris Cornell died 9 years ago today. We'll talk a little bit about the conspiracy theories around his death. Let's start off with a song that I just heard as on a soundtrack of a movie that I just saw, a documentary related to all this. It just came out a few months ago out in Idaho. And, you know, if you pay attention to, you know, lots of national news outside corporate media, and, you know, you follow different podcasters around the country, or, you know, different outlets, alternative media outlets, you learn that this property rights struggle that's going on in Vermont is not really unique to Vermont at all. It's going on all over the country and all over Western Europe. That's what the farmer protests are about there. And so this song
Was part of the soundtrack of a great little documentary that's talks about the same sort of thing going on. I think it was originally real estate issue displacing some native people in Idaho, some Idahoans, for a data center. I think they had to pull out, but I don't know where it stands now. But it was interesting movie. Go check it out. It's called Pocatello, The Great Pocatello Land Grab, I think is the name of it. And I just love this song from We Are the Good in Linnea. It's a song called Outrun.

0: is.
1: Percy!
0: Oh man, so good to hear from you. How's everything up in Canada?
1: You know, same old, same old. But, more importantly, how are things down there? I mean, it seems a little weird.
0: Huh. Weird?
1: Yeah. Are you okay?
0: Let me tell you.

0: Yeah, I've noticed that no one wants to talk about that. Yeah. There's definitely a few things that could be done.
1: Yeah.
0: But no one's... Well, yeah. Anyway, how's the weather?

0: sometimes the charm.
1: They do say that, yeah.
0: Are you sure that everything's great? I mean...
1: Everything is great.
0: Really?

0: yeah, I mean, maybe what we need is just to refocus and remember that there are people out there trying to do good stuff.
1: Yeah, I guess.
0: Mr. Rogers had that thing he said. What was it? You got to look for that.

0: It's the worst kind of cult.
1: Yeah, probably.
0: Yeah, I mean, honestly, I know you're trying your best, but you're not convincing me that everything is great.
1: Well,
0: I think, what if I just came down for a visit?
1: Maybe, oh, you wanna?
0: Yeah, I think that'd be fun.

Everything is great. Carcy Blanton there. That's a new single off her brand new album, whose name I don't know. Chris Cornell, A Day in the Life, live at the Royal Albert Hall with a great, one of the best Beatles songs ever. Before that, we did have Neil Fitzgerald with Silent Woods, that solo acoustic tune between the two. And we started it all off with Outrun, We Are the Good, and Linnea from that great Pocatello Land Grab movie. Check that out when you can. Yeah, everything is great. A little sarcasm there. Carcy Blanton does it so well. She has social commentary. And she's not, you know, she's relatively nonpartisan. I think I played a song a few weeks ago called The Democrats, but it wasn't about, it basically took on both sides. And she normally does. That one a little campy. President's insane, probably. Anybody who assumes that office has to be insane, right? You know, it's so interesting because, you know, as I was talking about earlier in the last hour, you know, while the World Economic Forum and the global elites, the bankers that control all this, installed Carney, and I meant it. I think that's kind of, well, whatever, we can debate that. But, you know, they also arguably installed Trump. You know, as Catherine Austin Fitz has said, her contention is that they installed Trump, she says, because the Democrats in charge in the U.S. weren't installing the control grid quickly enough. So they installed Trump, and, you know, that, it seems like by other accounts that's happening with much greater frequency now, you know, for better or worse. But the bigger point being that, you know, these folks are to some extent puppets, and they're not hired to act for the will of the American people necessarily. And we see that, or maybe it's just my algorithm, we see so much more evidence in the last few months, especially, of these data centers popping up and the AI and this blatant disregard for human life. I mean, by all of the tech bros, you know, Sam Altman, you know, basically being accused straight up in an interview, public interview with Tucker Carlson, of killing his own whistleblower. And that was a pretty bold moment. Check that out on YouTube. And Alex Karp from Palantir basically saying straight up, yeah, we're, you know, sometimes Palantir will have to kill people. And, you know, we know that their drones have been active in Gaza for the last 4 years, almost 3 years. Sorry, October 7th, 2023. And sort of telling us, well, you know, we, you know, there's, the masks are off. I was just so surprised that the Epstein files didn't throw more people into a different frame of mind, because there is so much evidence in there and so many connections to be made. And it is terrifying and overwhelming to consider some of the greater issues to be revealed if you go through those files, because it has a whole lot more to do with geopolitics, money, wars, genocides, and the rest of it, in terms of, you know, what we're seeing now, than it really did with the awful, satanic, terrible behavior of
so many of our leaders. And a lot of those folks just honestly were blackmailed. You know, that's why last year I was aghast at the fact that five of our own Vermont legislators took a junket to Israel, courtesy of Bibi Netanyahu. Like, what are you folks thinking? I actually called a radio show and, you know, challenged, I think it was Gina Galfetti, who's a Republican lawmaker from Barrie, and the other person on the show, I forget who it was, the Democrat. It wasn't Will Greer, but the other one, that there were three Democrats and two Republicans who took a trip to Israel courtesy of the Israeli government in September. And I said, you know, aren't you aware of Whitney Webb's, you know, One Nation Under Blackmail? And, you know, weren't you nervous to go? I mean, this is how they've been getting people for 30 years, 50 years, 100 years. I mean, Whitney Webb has talked about how blackmail has been used forever. So why would you take a trip to Israel? You know, these guys better make sure they didn't do anything wrong, or, you know, maybe in a moment of weakness on that trip, because that's what these things are designed for. I remember the comic Ari Shaffir about 10 years ago talking on a talk show about getting one of these trips to Israel. And it's how they manipulate. Is you know, they win you over on their good graces, and maybe if you're the right kind of person, maybe they'll take you out for drinks and throw some, you know, some things your way, and then they own you. And but so anyway, the Epstein files, definitely, you know, full of not only the terrible pedophilia, but also all kinds of other connections can be made there. And I was surprised that people weren't making those connections. You know, I haven't gone through them. There's 3 million pages. There's actually, or 6 million, I don't know. And there's another 6 million that haven't been released, curiously, around the years 2001, which is interesting. So, you know, it's a conspiracy theorist validation, really.

band was. And also Anthony Bourdain were all working on a film about trafficking, sex trafficking. And they all died too young. I don't know. Not verifying it one way or another. I'm just saying it's out there. Isaac Cappy is another guy that's, you know, who jumped off a bridge after saying he wasn't suicidal, after exposing all kinds of folks from Hollywood in pedophilia rings. So, you know, a lot of stuff to digest. And it's not fun. Life is short, you know. Just want to go jump in the river and have a nice day. But I don't know. The plans afoot require of some of us who can't contain their compulsions to look into this stuff. Not all of it's true, for sure. There's some wild stuff out there. And I certainly don't believe all of it. But it's worth checking out, I think, if you have kids or grandkids. If you're concerned about the future, if you want, you know, I mean, we've had such a privileged life in America for the last 100 years or 80 years. And Americans aren't used to this idea of suffering and loss. I mean, arguably we are, you know, our society is crumbling by lots of accounts, you know, people say, and you can see in every street corner and city in America, Burlington and our own city's no exception. But we haven't experienced the kind of loss and wartime activity that a lot of these countries in Europe have faced and all over the world, really. So if you're concerned about the future and you want to retain our individual rights, really get involved. Check it out. See how it's being manifested, you know, in a nonpartisan way, really all over, and certainly here in Vermont. Okay. I don't know who put the soapbox back under this chair, but it's making things rocky because this chair is on wheels and things could get haywire here. Oh, and we have a lawnmower down below. It's that time of year. They always want to, well, they have good timing, I guess. They hear me blathering on and they're like, oh, we got to start the lawnmower again. Get that guy, play some darn music. Let's do that. The beautiful, inimitable, unbelievably talented Joni Mitchell with Both Sides Now.

Techno Pagans. Jesse Wells. I don't think that's available, except on YouTube, which is where I found it. I don't know if he's recorded that. That's just a live rural version with a friend of his, a couple friends of his. For that, Heavyfoot from Monrovia. And starting it off with Joni Mitchell. Although, I'm not sure that was Joni Mitchell. Of course, it's her very famous song, Both Sides Now, which is a tremendous song. One of the best. I pulled it from the interwebs, and I'm not entirely sure that was Joni Mitchell singing it. But anyway, an unbelievable song. For sure. Hey, I wanted to thank, we have underwriters here that sponsor this year's show, and I wanted to give them a quick shout out and say some thank yous to ScanVT, Wit and Grit Restaurant, Mountain Folk, Tunbridge General Store, Royalton Memorial Library, Robin Reynolds, and the White River Partnership, and also Ed Kastner, who is a sometimes sub for me here on Green Mountain Global. And I think he's going to be here next week to sub for the show. He had a rough skiing injury, and he's been kind of laid up. So I'm going to check in with him and make sure he's still okay to get up the stairs here and to the booth, as it were. Actually, we're not in a booth. We're in a pretty big room. Really, as these things go. Also wanted to thank and shout out to John Scott Two Scoops Duffy, who subbed for me last week. That was hugely helpful while I visited my son in Philadelphia. And he has his hands full with Hannah Handy and me, his own show on this here radio station, and thank you, thank you. Let's get back to the music. This young woman, she's about to put a new tune out. I think she's been prepping us for the last couple weeks at least. But I always go back to this first one that she did 2 years ago. That she blew up the charts with this after her agent left her, having heard the song and said, I can't do it. That's too aggressive. It's too too much. And you can't put that song out. The industry will freak out. And industries. She did it anyway. She blew up. Former doctor. Unhappy with the COVID narrative and the protocols that she was forced to undertake. So she said, nah, I think I'll put out the song anyway. IMA with Carmageddon.

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1: Today I walked

Hannah Handy and me. From Mr. Scott. John Scott. Two Scoops Duffy. That's it for Green Mountain Global. Just going to leave you out here on a couple tunes that reinforce the theme. And I do wish everyone to have a great week. And remember, we're all in this together. It's the 99%. And it's really the 99.9. We got the numbers. We just got to get the love going. Have a great week, folks. Talk to you soon.

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Good morning. It's 7 o'clock. This is the Friday morning mix on a beautiful Friday morning. A little frosty out there, but sun shining bright, and it's going to be a very nice day today. Increasing clouds with a high near 66 and a light north wind. Not too bad. We'll take that. Okay, well, before we get into the music, let me take a moment here to say thank you to some of the folks whose generosity make this program and other program possible here on Royalton Community Radio. I want to say thank you to Hoyt's Healing Hands, Crossroads Bar and Grill, I Care For You, Integrity Energy Solar Professionals, Dave Mascavita and Tom Wells, Scan VT, the South Royalton Market, the White River Valley Herald, and Vermont Long Graduate School. 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Appreciate it very, very much. So let's get going on your Friday morning with some music that I hope you'll like. 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Thanks for listening.

guess I've got a heart meant for fooling around with chicks. Cause in that love department, I know all the latest tricks. Now, I ran across a girl one day. She was sharp as a girl could be.

There was no doubt that I was best man in the end. Yes, I was the best man when she married my best friend. So don't you think you're best till you pass the test and you know all the latest tricks, cause you'll wind up

0: Jerry Garcia created a musical universe that has touched the lives of millions. 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
1: All right, it's 7:20 right now. You're listening to the Friday Morning Mix here on Royalton Community Radio. Good morning to you. Beautiful morning it is, isn't it? Yeah. A little chilly, but it's going to warm up to be a gorgeous day today. We'll talk about the weather in a minute, but what have we been listening to? Well, we started off with a little Duke Ellington this morning, a tune called Tulip or Turnip. America after that did Ventura Highway. We heard Bob Dylan with Lay Down Your Weary Tune. Ella Fitzgerald, 1957 recording she made with the Duke Ellington Orchestra, I'm Just a Lucky So-and-So. Nat King Cole Trio after that with The Best Man, a recording they made in 1946. Nat Cole at the piano, Oscar Moore on the guitar, and Johnny Miller at the bass, one of the great trios in jazz history for sure. And then the set with a little change of pace there, Queen, and We Will Rock You. Well, today's going to rock for sure. It's going to be increasing clouds with a high of 66 degrees and a light north wind. Very, very nice out there today. Get out and enjoy it if you can. Tonight's mostly cloudy, low around 40 degrees. Saturday, a mostly cloudy day, a high of 65. Saturday night, the rain moves in. Well, showers move in, actually. 50% chance after midnight, low about 41 degrees. Sunday, 80% chance of rain. High of about 48 degrees, and also a southeast wind that's going to gust to about 22 miles an hour from time to time on Sundays. So that's going to be quite a day. Sunday night, rain likely, mainly before 11 p.m., a cloudy night otherwise with a low around 34 degrees. And Monday, Memorial Day, there is a 40% chance of showers. It's going to be a mostly cloudy day with a high near 70. Make your plans accordingly. It's still, you got a three-day weekend here, so get out and enjoy it in any way you can. All right, let's get back to the music now. 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

My name's Carl Newman, and I've got a weekly gig I call The Breakfast Club, which airs every Wednesday morning from 7 to 10 on Free Vermont Radio. 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

0: Okay, you are listening to the Friday Morning Mix here on Royalton Community Radio. It's just coming up on 7:40 right now. There you go. And I hope your Friday's off to a very nice start. It's a beautiful, beautiful day out there. A little chilly right now, but it's going to be a nice one. All right, what did we start to set off? We started to set off with Artie Shaw and his Gramercy 5 with Smoke It In Your Eyes, a recording they made in 1940. There were three iterations of the Gramercy 5. The original one was 1940 after Artie Shaw broke up his big band at the end of 1939. He went to Mexico. He was sick of the music business, wanted to get out of it. He went to Mexico for several months and then came back and formed the Gramercy 5. Which actually was a sextet. It was Artie Shaw and the Gramercy 5. They also had another session in 1945 after he broke up the big band again after World War II. And then finally in 1954, the Gramercy 5 got together. Different crew of Gramercy 5, but they made recordings in 54. The 1940 session was notable. It had Billy Butterfield on the trumpet, Al Hendrickson on guitar. It was a very fine band. And good song, too, Smoke It's In Your Eyes. Lucky Peterson after that with I'm Free. We heard Billie Holiday with Moonlight in Vermont, a recording she made in 1957. She had an all-star lineup for that recording. Ben Webster on tenor sax, Barney Kessel on the guitar, Harry Edison, Sweets Edison he was known as, on trumpet, Johnny Rawls on piano, Red Mitchell on bass, and Alvin Stoller on drums. A very nice recording by Billie Holiday, whose voice had deteriorated quite a bit by that time. Unfortunately, we ended up with Joe Stafford in front of the Paul Weston Orchestra with the Pied Pipers and Warren Covington, the other vocal on I Believe in You. All right, you are listening to all volunteer community supported radio in Central Vermont. This is Royalton Community Radio.
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And kindly old Reverend Thomas made us a promise, he will make the two of us one. 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
1: 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You're listening to the Friday Morning Mix here on Royalton Community Radio. Good morning to you. Beautiful Friday morning it is, too. Let's see. We started last night off with Foster the People from their 2011 album, Torches. We heard Don't Stop, Color on the Walls. That's written by the leader of the group, Mark Foster, from a five-year-old's perspective. Diana Krall after that with Every Time We Say Goodbye. We heard Peggy Lee with the Dave Barber Band from 1945, Gone with the Wind. Bing Crosby with John Scott Trotter and his orchestra from 1944 did San Fernando Valley. And we heard Tony Bennett with That's Entertainment from an album he made in 1993 called Steppin' Out. Well, top of the hour, so I want to take an opportunity here to say thank you to some of the folks who underwrite Royalton Community Radio. 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

0: Hello, friends. Tom Healy here, host and expedition leader of the Concert Music Safari, your favorite classical music program heard here on your favorite community radio station, WFVRLP South Royalton. 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
1: Okay, it's 8:20 right now. You're listening to the Friday Morning Mix here on Royalton Community Radio. And we started last off with Steve Earle and Me and the Eagle. Richie Havens after that covered Bob Dylan's Just Like a Woman. And we had a set with Bruce Springsteen from his debut album, 1973. We heard Lost in the Flood. Well, take a look at the weather right now. It's a gorgeous day out there. Sun is shining bright. The frost has melted off the grass. If you were in one of those places where it got a little frosty last night, it's going to warm up to be a nice day today, about a high of 66 degrees. Increasing clouds, they're saying. But right now, I don't see one in the sky from my vantage point here. Tonight is mostly cloudy with a low around 40. Saturday, mostly cloudy with a high of 65. Now, Saturday night, there's a 50% chance of rain after midnight, going to be a low of about 41 degrees. Sunday, 80% chance of rain, pretty much all day, high of about 48 degrees, with gusty winds up to 22 miles an hour from the southeast. Sunday night, rain continues, but mostly before midnight. It's going to be a low of about 43 degrees. And Memorial Day, there's a 40% chance of showers, mostly cloudy day with a high near 70. So, make your plans for a Memorial Day weekend accordingly. All right. Let's get back to the music now. This is all volunteer, community-supported radio in Central Vermont. This is Royalton Community Radio.

sticks to writing songs in a wee wee house on Charlotte Street. I take a walking stick from my hotel. The ghost of Dirty Dick is still in search of little.

stop thinking of me. Don't make me feel this way. 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You know what I want you to say.

0: 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Donations should be directed to the Town of Royalton, Post Office Box 680, South Royalton, Vermont, 05068, attention, Lovejoy Fund. And thank you very much.
1: Okay, it's 9 o'clock. You are listening to the Friday Morning Mix here on Royalton Community Radio, WFVRLP, South Royalton. Good morning to you. Beautiful morning it is, too. Hope yours is going well. Got a three-day weekend ahead of you. Oh, that's sweet. Okay, what are we listening to? We started off with Ethel Waters and the original 1933 recording of the Irving Berlin song, Supper Time. Follow that up with Bruce Hornsby and the Range, The Way It Is. We heard Elvis Presley from 1956 with Don't Be Cruel. He released that song as a single. The B-side was Hound Dog, and both sides of that record went to number one and stayed up there for 11 weeks, which was a record at the time. By the way, that song, Don't Be Cruel, was written by Otis Blackwell. If you don't know who he is, you certainly have heard his music. He wrote Fever, he wrote Great Balls of Fire, Breathless, Don't Be Cruel, All Shook Up, Return to Sender, Handyman. Great, great songwriter, Otis Blackwell. We heard Joe Jackson after Elvis with Breaking Us in Two from his Night and Day album. And we end the set with Aha and Take on Me. Well, top of the hour, so I want to take another opportunity to say thank you to some of the folks whose generosity helped finance this little radio station. I want to start off by thanking two gentlemen who have been longtime generous supporters of this radio station, Dave Mascavita and Tom Wells. Thank you, gentlemen, for your support. 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You can learn all about its curriculum, mission, and values at vermontlaw.edu. Thank you to all of those folks. Thank you so much. Now I want to talk to you about a topic I talk about every week at this time. That's supporting your local food shelf. And I don't have to tell you, the food prices are going up and up. Gasoline prices are out of sight at this point. A lot of folks are struggling. So if you can help out your local food shelf, it would be a great thing to do for your community, because so many of our friends and neighbors have to turn to the food shelf in times like this to help stretch the budget. And let's face it, food is like basic as it gets. So I want to give you some information about how you can locate and contact the food shelf in your town so you can help out if you have the means to do so. If you're in Bethel, the Bethel Area Food Shelf is located at 129 Church Street. It serves residents of Bethel and Barnard, and it's open every Monday from noon to 1 p.m. and every Thursday from 5 to 7 p.m. You can call them at 802-234-5513 or go to the website bethelvtfoodshelf.org. In Chelsea, the food shelf is located in the United Church of Chelsea at 13 North Common. It's open the second Tuesday of every month from noon to 1 p.m. and the fourth Tuesday of every month from 4 to 5 p.m. You can get information about the Chelsea food shelf by calling 802-685-3146. In Randolph, the food shelf is located at 12 Prince Street, and it's open Monday, Wednesday, and Friday from 3 to 5 p.m., Tuesdays from 1 to 5 p.m., Thursdays from 5 to 7 p.m., and Saturdays from 10 a.m. to noon. 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The Lighthouse Food Shelf in Sharon is located across the street from the Congregational Church at 55 Route 132. It's open Tuesdays and Thursdays from 4:30 to 6:30 p.m. And after hours, you can get information by calling 802-763-2007. The Tunbridge Food Shelf is located at the corner of Route 110 and Potash Road in the Parish House. is open on Friday from 4 to 6 p.m. The number there is 802-693-0098. Here in Royalton, the Food Shelf is located at 2955 Route 14. 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And also Bale's 24/7 self-serve food pantry is located on South Windsor Street in front of Bale Commons. It's open, as I say, 24/7. You can pick up food or drop off donations of food any time of the day or night. The pantry is outside. 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You don't have to conform to anybody else's schedule to use that one. So you can learn more about it at BaleVT, that's BaleVT.org, or you can email mutualaid@BaleVT.org. 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Okay, let's get back to the music now. 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
1: Okay, it is 9:20 right now. You're listening to the Friday Morning Mix here on Royalton Community Radio. Good morning to you. We started the last set off with Ella Fitzgerald from a 1959 recording she did with, I don't know who she did that with, actually. Anyway, the song was called You Turn the Tables on Me. Robert Palmer followed that with Bad Case of Loving You. We had Vic Damone from 1962 with the Billy May Orchestra. He had a big hit that year with a tune called Little Girl. We end the set with Tito Puente and Flight to Jordan. Well, take a look at the weather right now. It is a sunny, gorgeous day out there from top of Magic Mountain here where I'm sitting. I don't see any clouds in the sky, although the National Weather Service says we are going to be seeing increasing clouds today with a high near 66 degrees and a light north wind. Pretty nice day, after all. Mostly cloudy with a low around 40. Saturday is mostly cloudy with a high of around 65 degrees. Saturday night, there's a 50% chance of rain after midnight, a low of about 41. Sunday, there's an 80% chance of rain, high of about 48 degrees, and a southeast wind that could gust as high as 22 miles an hour from time to time. So Sunday's going to be kind of a crummy day, it looks like. Anyway, Sunday night's going to be a 70% chance of rain before midnight, otherwise cloudy, a low around 43. And on Memorial Day, Monday, a 40% chance of showers. It's going to be mostly cloudy, a high of 70 degrees. So, yeah, not the best weather for Memorial Day weekend, but I'm sure you'll enjoy your holiday nonetheless. All right, let's get back to the music now. 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
2: 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We started the last set off with Talking Heads and Popsicle. We heard the New Beats. They had a big hit in 1964 with a tune called Bread and Butter. We heard the great Mississippi John Hurt after that, If You Don't Want Me, Baby. The band followed that up with To Kingdom Come from their debut album Music from Big Pink way back in 1968. And we ended up with Lena Horne and Good for Nothing Joe. Well, we're in the home stretch, so let's get right back to the music. This is Royalton Community Radio. Thanks for listening.

sweet mama, did you ever hear of depression? 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What a trial life has been. Why did I ever trust in you? Don't you think that it's a sin for you to treat me like you do? Like a ship.

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Oh, most of the time, you treat me just like any old stranger. But I won't give you up. I'll just be like a little dog with a bone, starting over in the manger. Oh, I know I'm a fool, but how can you blame me?

minutes. You are listening to the Friday Morning Mix here on Royal Dink Community Radio. That was Fats Waller with Dragging My Heart Around. Before that, we heard Louis Armstrong with Just a Gigolo. Eddie Cochran before that with Summertime Blues. Silas Lowe before that with Innocent Man. And we started all set off with a Benny Goodman trio, Exactly Like You, which is the first recording of Lionel Hampton ever singing from 1936. Well, that's about all I've got time for today on the Friday Morning Mix. I want to say thank you once again to Hoyt's Healing Hands, Crossroads Bar and Grill, I Care For You, Integrity Energy Solar Professionals, Dave Mascavita, Tom Wells, Scan VT, South Royalton Market, the White River Valley Herald, and Vermont Long Graduate School. Thank you all for your generous support. Sarah Yetter coming in with Between Dreams up next, so be sure to stay tuned for that excellent program. And until we meet again, don't forget to take good care of each other, because it's more important than ever, folks. Thank you so much for tuning in. Thank you so much for listening. Thank you so much for supporting Royalton Community Radio. Have a great day and a great weekend. I'll see you next week.

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6: Your immune system is your body's primary defense. It's amazingly good at identifying and destroying foreign invaders. But sometimes it makes mistakes. And these days, our immune systems are making mistakes more often.
7: Allergies, they're getting more prevalent. So you're seeing the rates of things like asthma, hay fever, eczema, and food allergy rise globally. But they're also getting more severe.
6: So why does the immune system rear up against pollen or animal fur? And why is the prevalence of allergies on the rise? This is Big Picture Science, and I'm Seth Shostak.
8: I'm Molly Bentley. In this episode, why food, skin, and respiratory allergies are becoming more common and what we might do about it. Grab some tissues, because this episode is Allergy Reason.
6: The world can be a messy place. Invisible airborne invaders lurk everywhere. Even on a beautiful day, the air could be laced with things like automobile exhaust, dust, and pollen.
9: Hello.
10: How's it going?
9: Good, how are you? Let's go maybe just under these trees over here, if that's okay.
8: And your skin, the largest organ in the body, bravely confronts it all. But as our assistant producer Brian Edwards learned, we might want to resist our urge to scrub it down at the end of the day, because our skin's microbiome is one of our immune system's first lines of defense.
9: I'm James Hamblin. I am a preventive medicine physician and a lecturer in public health at Yale.
8: Dr. Hamblin is the author of Clean, The New Science of Skin. Brian met him in Brooklyn.
9: So we are sitting in Prospect Park right now. It's very beautiful, but I will admit it's a little hot out. I'm a little sweaty. After I head home, I think, like many people, I might think to hop in the shower, but I have a feeling with what we're going to talk about today that you might say, maybe not, maybe I shouldn't run home and jump in.
11: I am reluctant to give anyone specific advice on this because it's a very personal issue, but there's certainly room to be a lot more minimalistic than is the norm for many people.
9: You wrote a book on the subject of being clean. What prompted you to write this?
11: Well, I have an interest in the skin microbiome and in preventive medicine generally. And one of the things that most people feel is necessary to do every day is to clean themselves. And I became interested in the degree to which that cleaning might be affecting the microbiome on the skin.
9: Are you still continuing the regimen of, you know, showering irregularly or, you know, only sparingly, essentially, as you laid out in the book?
11: There are headlines out there that say that I have not showered for 7 years, and that's just not true. There was a period where I went with absolutely nothing, but I've tried kind of every permutation of, you know, showering less frequently, using fewer products, and I'm off of deodorant mostly, and then I shower only with water. And I wash my hands. I never stopped washing my hands. And I wrote a short article in The Atlantic about it. And the feedback I got was so polarized and intense. You know, some people telling me, I've been doing this my whole life and I can't tell my own kids because I think they'd disown me. And other people saying that, I should lose my medical license for even suggesting that people not shower every day. So I understood there was something more to this than just microbes on the skin. And I wanted to take a deeper dive into all of the factors that make us want to or feel the need to clean ourselves beyond what is recommended for basic prevention of transmission of infectious diseases.
9: Maybe talk a little bit about, specifically here in the U.S., the role that whatever we want to call it, big soap, big clean, whatever it is, kind of played in shaping, what we think about as cleanliness.
11: I was fascinated to learn the degree to which soap marketing had shaped the beliefs of the American public as far as what we consider to be necessary for health. And that's a very long story that begins with the Industrial Revolution and has played out ever since then in a sort of arms race of expense and frivolity and additional products that are largely drawn from the soap industry on how to sell what is essentially the same product in hundreds, if not thousands, of different ways. In the process, there arose many other products to sort of counteract these adverse effects, and the main one being just that soap's function is to remove oils from your skin. So when you use a harsh soap or when you use a lot of soap or when you take long hot showers every day, your skin will get dry, and people reasonably benefit from products to counteract that. And same thing with your hair, with shampoo and conditioner.
9: You do lay out, though, that money issues aside, the science shows that maybe there are some issues with washing off those oils and the different microbes that are on your body. So can you just talk to me a little bit about that?
11: Sure. For a long time, we didn't understand how vast the microbiome was in our gut, and that's gotten a lot of attention. And the skin microbiome is significantly smaller, but we're still covered in microbes, especially in, the oilier areas of your body. You're never free of those. They're always there. And the microbes on your skin, if they are in a healthy place of equilibrium, I guess, the theory goes that they're playing a role in the functioning of the skin. They're almost like another layer of the skin, and that when we upset that microbiome, we can see, irritation, inflammation, dryness. That is the theory. I think the fundamentally interesting thing is that most people would think anything that came off of you is, bad or shameful or needs to be gotten rid of. And that is a real problem.
9: Well, thank you so much, James, for taking the time to sit with me in the park. I very much appreciate it.
11: Oh, thank you. It's been a pleasure.
10: Hi, I'm Teresa McPhail. I'm a medical anthropologist and a professor of science and technology studies and the author of the book Allergic, Our Irritated Bodies in a Changing World.
12: We spoke with James Hamblin, and he writes that our skin is better off if we do less showering. And he stopped showering for a long, inordinate period of time. Is he on the right track?
10: Yes. I mean, I would say yes. I don't know about inordinate amount of time, James. maybe that's overkill. But I, too, have stopped showering every day simply because I'm trying to make better decisions for all of those bacteria and viruses and funguses on my skin. So they need to be left alone. Like if you're constantly stripping them. And in fact, a researcher at Northwestern found that if you remove the skin microbiome of mice and then introduce an allergen, they are much more likely to develop eczema. So if you're stripping the natural bacteria off of your skin, and then you're adding other things, think about the things you put on your skin this morning. What did you use? Did you wash your face? What kind of soap was it? You patted your face with a towel. What did you wash that towel with that's leaving residue on your skin? Then you put on lotion probably, right? Think of all the things you're introducing into your immune system, and you've just stripped it of all of the things that it's used to.
12: really challenges the definition of what an animal is. So
10: right.
12: humans are animals, but we have more microbes, I think microbes in us
10: yes.
12: and on us than we do human cells.
10: That's correct.
12: I mean, we are not separate right. from the microbiome. We are the microbiome.
10: Right.
6: Well, maybe I should experiment with not taking showers. It sounds like the critters that make up the skin's microbiome are essential to our health.
8: Seth, do the rest of us get to weigh in whether or not you continue to shower?
6: Well, I don't think you would be so brazen as to tell me if I needed a shower, but maybe. But, you know, even beyond the unwanted drying of my skin, could there be other adverse consequences to scrubbing that microbiome away? Well, our compulsion for cleanliness, that's been identified as one of the things contributing to the increased prevalence of allergies.
8: Currently, the fraction of the public that has skin, food, or respiratory allergies is a little more than one-third. But that fraction is changing.
7: About 50% of us, so about 3.2 billion people globally, will have an allergy to at least one thing by 2040.
6: We'll hear more about what's going on and what factors might be triggering a rise in cases of itchy skin and watery eyes. But first, what happens with the immune system when an allergy strikes? After all, the immune system has evolved over hundreds of thousands of years. So what's it doing misidentifying otherwise benign substances, like pollen or peanuts, as harmful invaders?
7: There are actually two parts of the immune system working side by side. And the first one is called the innate immune system, and that's online from birth. So we're all born with it. It has components like the mast cells and basophils, which are classes of white blood cells in your body, and they respond to things without any memory. The other system is called the adaptive immune system, and that's primarily the system that's involved with allergies. So that is the system that adapts to the environment. So it's the system that remembers things.
8: The first line of defense provided by your adaptive immune system is white blood cells. These T cells and B cells circulate through your bloodstream, various tissues, and between lymph nodes.
6: Think of T cells as passport control officers, checking the credentials of every cell they encounter and drawing on past interactions to identify nasty foreign invaders.
7: And when they spot something, they have to make a decision. They either tolerate that thing. So a good example of this is food. We eat a lot of food and it gets broken down and trace amounts of it get into the bloodstream. And your T cell will see that and go, ah, that's fine to be here. And other things like the coronavirus will get into your bloodstream and your cells go, no, absolutely not. So what a T cell will do is take a snapshot of that thing and then carry that snapshot to a class of cells called B cells. And B cells are responsible for forming all those nice antibodies that circulate throughout your system that remember the things that your T cells have come into contact with. So they are the memory of your immune system, basically.
6: And those antibodies with the impressive memories are an alphabet soup of names: IgS, IgA, IgD, IgE, IgG, IgM.
7: So the antibodies are like the bouncers of your immune system. So they are at various entrances. So your immune system is basically anywhere that you come into contact with the world. So in your skin, in your digestive tract, in your nasal and respiratory tract, even in your urinary tract. Like, there's a lot more immune cells in those places because they're coming into contact with things. And so those bouncers are unique in the sense that every single bouncer is made specifically for that particular perpetrator.
8: So when you're feeling crummy with the flu, you might cheer yourself up by imagining your immune system making quick work of foreign invaders. But mistakes do happen. Sometimes the immune system identifies a harmless substance as a threat.
6: After all, allergens like pollen, animal fur, and peanuts are not intrinsically harmful. They're not pathogenic bacteria or viruses. Yet the immune systems of allergic individuals act as if they are.
7: This is the really interesting thing, because it does differ, but not by that much. It's basically alerting the B cells to produce a particular type of antibody. So we have five different types of antibodies that are all doing different things in the immune system. And we honestly don't know that much about all of their functions, but we do know that the IgE antibody is the one that is affecting
10: the immune system with allergies. So it's the one that's imprinted on the allergens. And we do know there's this interesting fact that people who are more prone to allergies, they're called atopic. And basically what that means is they usually have more IgE, so their body, their B cells produce a greater quantity just on a normal basis. So they'll have more IgE circulating anyway. But also their mast cells, so the mast cells are like the first responders of the immune system. When it turns on, they're usually the conductors of that experience, that event. And so what will happen is the IgE will bind to mast cells and turn on histamine production. In atopic people, there's actually more receptors on the mast cells for IgE. So if you like, they're predisposed to this kind of response. But obviously, this response wasn't originally designed, if you like, for that response. It's obviously was there for something else. And so the IgE is now imprinting onto things that are otherwise harmless, like dust mites or pollen, because either it lacks the thing that it used to be there for, or it's just gotten confused by the multitude of things it's coming into contact with today. And we don't really understand why.
8: What might confuse it? Well, here's one clue.
10: Since World War II, there are now 85,000 chemicals on the EPA's Toxic Control Substances Act watch list. And those would all, most of them, would be new to our immune systems. And so I think that's what it's like to be the immune system. It's overwhelmed and it's cautious. We are not creating a world that our immune systems feel comfortable in. Our immune systems are irritated.
6: We'll hear about other ways our environment has changed. But first, here's more about how allergic reactions differ from other immune responses. When a body encounters an allergen, those special allergy cells, mast cells, trigger something familiar to all you allergy sufferers, the production of histamine. But that in itself is not the problem.
12: Would you have the trigger of histamine if it were a virus or a bacteria or the immune system were functioning? I want to say normally, that I want to use that carefully. Is it the triggering of the histamine, which is unique to allergens, that causes the problem?
10: No, because you will get mast cells will trigger. So a mast cell, which is one of the oldest parts of the immune system. So we think that mast cells are up to 500 million years old. And what they will do is if they are stressed or damaged, they will send out histamine. And histamine does a whole bunch of things in the body. It creates mucus. So that's why you get stuffy. It can lead to a runny nose. It swells your tissues. So you get swelling at the site of, like, say, mosquito bites, that kind of thing. You'll get itching and hives sometimes. It also can constrict the muscles around your lungs. So, for instance, in asthma, histamine is really making it more difficult to breathe. So that's why people have asthmatic attacks. And then in full-on anaphylaxis, so for food allergy or if you have a drug allergy or an allergy to bee venom, then the histamine will open your blood vessels, dilate them, and it crashes your blood pressure. And so it can send people into a cardiac event. So all of that is going on at the same time. It's the scale of the event. So for most of us, you're stopping at mucus or you're stopping at itchy eyes. And for, unfortunately, the more you move up the severity scale, then, you know, if you have a severe allergy to peanuts, say, you're ending up in the ER with a full-on anaphylactic event.
12: I see. So the response can be individualized, and it's not the release of histamine per se, because histamine has other functions in the body. So it seems to be clear about the point at which things go haywire, is that the immune system is producing an exaggerated response to an otherwise harmless cell.
10: Correct.
12: That's the moment where you go down the route of allergies instead of normal or well-functioning immune system. Well, it is still a well-functioning immune system.
10: It is still. That's the irony, is that people who have allergies actually have very robust immune systems. They're just triggering with the wrong substances.

0: Why are our immune systems being activated by the wrong substances? Dr. McPhail was determined to find out after a doctor's diagnosis of her sudden onset of respiratory problems a few years ago left her in disbelief.
1: And here's a professional who spent 30 years looking in people's nasal cavities telling me, no, you're definitely having allergies. And I started talking about this with friends, and I realized how many of us have allergies and never talk about it.
2: Well, we're talking about it. More on why our immune systems are going rogue next. It's Allergy Reason on Big Picture Science.
0: Hey, gang, it's Seth. 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These aren't headlines. They're deeply human moments that show how progress happens one step at a time. You can find The Persistence Lab now on your favorite podcast platform. Maybe right now you're enduring bouts of sneezing and itchy eyes, and if so, you've got a lot of company. The number of allergy sufferers is increasing, but medical anthropologist Teresa McPhail says we haven't always contended with allergies. How they affect us and how that is changing is what she addresses in her book, Allergic: Our Irritated Bodies in a Changing World.
1: I was on a mission to figure out when allergies first began and whether or not we have always had them. And the answer is we've always had anaphylaxis. So there's evidence even 5,000 years ago that people were occasionally succumbing to something like a wasp sting, but or a poisonous snake bite. But the things we think of as allergies, so hay fever, skin problems, food allergies, they didn't exist until about 200 years ago, more or less, around the start of the Industrial Revolution. And so from that time period, it's almost like you can predict the ways in which people are going to start suffering. It starts with hay fever and asthma, and then it moves into skin allergy and food allergy. And you can see this happening in real time in places like India. Just got through with this massive spike in asthma rates. Their asthma rates have started to level off, and they've just started their skin and food allergy. And the same with China. So when you move masses of people into a new socioeconomic class, which is what industrialization does, which is great, it has this accidental effect of producing a more allergenic population.
2: Some people may find it surprising that, for example, eczema is included under the umbrella of allergies. And you said asthma, which is, I thought, related to allergies, but not exactly an allergy. So I wonder if you could tell us what all is included under this umbrella of allergy and what do they all have in common?
1: They all have in common the immune response. So basically, it's the immune system involvement in the condition. So when I went to the National Institutes of Health, what the experts would tell me is that all of these things use the same mechanisms. So they're comfortable calling things like eczema and asthma allergenic diseases because mostly they are. You can get asthma that's triggered by exercise. So that's not an allergy-related asthma, but it's still turning on the exact same system as someone whose asthma is triggered by pollen. So in large part, some people want to keep it separate for various reasons, but more and more people are starting to think of these things as a class of disorders that all have the same biological pathways. And so it behooves us to study them all together rather than separately, since what we really need to understand is that immune function.
2: What is the evidence that they are proliferating, and are they doing so at the same rate? And is there one allergy that is sort of out in front?
1: The evidence that we have, so it's really hard to get good data. Most of the data that we have is self-reported, which is tricky for obvious reasons. It's asking people to understand, perhaps without going to see a physician, to confirm that they have something. But the way we know that it's a real incident is things like clinician diagnostic codes. So that increased. ER visits. So if you just look at the number of people showing up in the ER for asthma events and for food allergy events, you can see a clear rise. And things like prescriptions. So you can kind of look and see how many people are buying Zyrtec and then predict how many people or more people are suffering. So there are these things that are more concrete that we can look at that kind of try to get away from self-reporting, since that can be a lot trickier. Asking if someone has a food allergy isn't necessarily going to actually capture everyone, and it also depends on who's going to see the doctor. So even diagnostic data isn't, we think there it probably is a bigger problem, because you might be living in the middle of nowhere and never go to a doctor, but be struggling. So the guesstimates are the best things that we have.
2: And the converse, that you might be more aware of allergies, see that your friend is on some allergy medicine, so then you go to the doctor and you say, I've been having this problem, and then you would get on medicine too. So it might be also people are reporting it more.
1: It's both. I mean, it's the initial thing is reporting more, but then once, like right now, for instance, if you see rates go up now, we've done a pretty good job with awareness. So at this point, if you see things go up, that's a true increase, since we are at a point where we're pretty saturated. I would suggest it would be very hard for us to go out into the street and find someone who hasn't heard of allergy.
2: One of the things that's interesting about your book, many things, partly it just brings the whole subject of allergy to the fore, is that you say that even if an allergic response is not life-threatening, we can spend an inordinate amount of time dealing with allergies. I wonder if you could describe how allergies are actually a burden for millions of people.
1: Yeah, absolutely. I mean, that's one of the things that I learned from talking to so many people who have an allergy, is that it really impacts their lives. So it doesn't matter if it's mild, moderate, severe, it's impacting someone's life at every stage. So even people with mild hay fever, say, which we would probably poo-poo the most as a society, they are struggling to sleep at night during the worst of the pollen months. I mean, everyone's struggling right now. The pollen is just out of control in most places. And so they're not sleeping at night, which of course has knock-on effects, right? You're fatigued. You're not feeling your best. You're having difficulty breathing. I mean, anybody who's had a stuffy nose understands what that's like. It's not a pleasant experience. And the thing about allergy sufferers is that they have just learned to adapt to a lower quality of life.
2: To just feeling crummy instead of good, or
1: that's
2: not
1: their normal.
2: So good. Yeah.
1: Right. And that is a harsh truth. For people like eczema, I mean, that is one of the worst ones for quality of life, because your skin touches everything. And so their skin is itchy. They have uncontrollable urges to scratch. It looks inflamed. So, you know, if it's on the hands or face or something they can't cover, it's obvious and people stare at them. So there's a social consciousness there that the other allergies kind of don't have to deal with. They also don't sleep very well. It's just a struggle. And of course, for food allergies, the main struggle is anxiety. So, you know, for most of us, I can go to a coffee shop, get a muffin, and I'm not racked with uncertainty about what's in that muffin.
2: Are there nuts in it?
1: Yes. Right. And for those people who have food allergies, they're constantly worried if they're not preparing the food themselves, whether or not they're going to get an accidental exposure. And that can make the whole world seem like a hazardous zone. And in a way, those of us without food allergies really struggle to perceive the world like that. But researchers have found that especially parents of those with severe food allergies, their stress levels are equal to someone who just had a major heart attack. So it is quite stressful to have an allergy or to have a family member with a severe allergy.
2: You have found in your reporting that allergic reactions are a blend of our genes and also the environment. And the environment is changing, and we'll get to that. But I wonder if you could give us an overview of what the role of genes are in allergies. And can we really inherit our grandparents' hay fever?
1: Yes, but not directly. The interesting thing is you will inherit the atopy I was talking about. So there are genetic components that drive how many antibodies you produce or that type of thing. And we think there are about 141 gene segments that correlate roughly to the people who have atopy. And so we know that they're involved, but that's quite a lot of segments. And it's because there's so many different pathways that can drive an allergic response. One of the researchers explained to me that there are 30,000 different ways to trigger an allergic response. And the reason is, think of it as your PIN code. So it's 4 digits, but you have 10 digits to input. And so that's thousands of combinations. That's exactly our immune responses. So I could have a shellfish allergy, and you can have a shellfish allergy. But the way that unfolds will be incredibly unique, and it will not affect us in the exact same way.
2: So, interesting that you use that example, because I do have a shellfish intolerance, and it came up just 2 years ago suddenly.
1: Right.
2: And then I had it tested, and thank goodness it's not an allergy, but I can't eat shrimp without getting very sick. Yeah.
1: Well, we are seeing more and more onset of allergies as adults. So it used to be the case, like, say, 30 years ago, they would tell you, well, if you didn't have this allergy as a kid, you're good. You're for life. And what we're seeing now is that people are developing true allergies. In your case, maybe not, but other people really will be showing up with hay fever they've never had, with suddenly having a problem with asthma, suddenly having an eczematic rash that they never had as a kid, or food allergies that they didn't have as a kid. So there's more and more adult onset. And that is a puzzle, because this really is a newer trend that we haven't seen before, that they're not really sure why. Because you can grow out of an allergy, but
2: you can grow into one.
1: You can
2: too,
1: apparently grow into one. Yeah.
2: Coming back to the genes. So if you inherit production of certain antibodies, does that mean that when your body is overreacting to an otherwise harmless substance, does it go back to your genes? Is that why it's doing that?
1: Well, it's tricky, because it simply means that you inherited the type of immune system that is prone to developing an allergy. But one of the questions that most researchers have is why we tend to conserve genes that are helpful. And so the question is, why would we have conserved a gene or whole segment of genes that produces an anaphylactic response?
2: Like, it would
1: what
2: seem
1: on earth?
2: Quite maladaptive.
1: Yeah.
2: Or not even that, or just to get hay fever
1: right
2: when you're out in the fields or something.
1: Right.
2: Yes. What is the evolutionary explanation?
1: They think that the reason we have conserved some of these genetic segments is that it used to be helpful, in the sense of, like, if you think back to, you know, perhaps hundreds of thousands of years ago when we were first evolving. Because all mammals have similar immune systems. So what was in the environment that humans would have needed something like an anaphylactic response to deal with? And some of the thinking has been, well, insects, so venomous insects, and venomous snakes, reptiles, and things like sea anemones and things in the ocean that would sting you. And the theory is that your immune system would have to alert you to, A, get the heck out of there, and to B, slow down the circulation of that toxin in your blood. And what they found using mice models, and of course we're not mice, but what they found is if you knock out the gene for IgE, so that class of antibodies that drives the allergic response, if you knock it out, mice are much more likely to succumb to an anaphylactic event in response to a toxin from a normal common asp that was in the Mediterranean in the Fertile Crescent. So it's possible that in the past, that immune system component would have potentially, if you're lying flat on the ground and you have anaphylaxis, it's slowing the circulation. So your body might have time, so to speak, to deal with the toxin while your blood pressure is depressed. So they did find that the mice who didn't have that capacity died much more frequently than the mice that did.
2: Does that explain, though, the reaction to things like pollen and cat fur, or is that a secondary effect?
1: Secondary effect. And it's rather like a few people would describe it as if, you know, when you leave a 3-year-old alone in a room with nothing to do, you know what happens. They will find something.
2: Yeah.
1: You come back, there's marker on your wall. The same thing for...
2: That's on you for leaving the markers in the room, though.
1: It is. But the thing about IgE is that if it's circulating in your body, like if there's a component of the immune system that no longer has, like, I don't know about you, but the last time I was bitten by a venomous snake was never. And so if we don't have the same things in the environment, that component of the immune system that might have also been there for parasites. So we used to always, you know, most of us had worms or some sort of parasite in us. And that immune system also responds to that. And so it's like if it doesn't have anything to do, it's going to find something to do. And what it's found to do is pollen.

0: Up next, Teresa McPhail addresses what we're itching to know. If the number of people diagnosed with allergies is steadily increasing, what exactly is contributing to the rise? Well, find out how our diets and changes to the environment are giving our immune systems a workout.
1: We hope this episode of Big Picture Science doesn't bring tears to your eyes, but it is allergy season.

0: We began this episode with the account of two medical professionals who, to protect their microbiomes, have significantly cut down on showering. One even went 5 years without a shower. While medical anthropologist Teresa McPhail didn't go that far, she says that our overly antiseptic, germicidal behavior may be one of the factors driving the rise in allergy cases. Now she explains some others and also gives a fuller account of the hygiene hypothesis.
1: It's been partially discredited, I should just say that at the start, but it's obviously also partially true. So in the 1970s, a British researcher was doing a meta-study. So he was looking at a lot of studies on, I believe, asthma patients. And he was trying to, you know, and he's an epidemiologist, he's trying to find patterns. And one of the things he discovered is that your risk of something like asthma went up if you were in a smaller family. So if you were in a family with a lot of siblings and you were the youngest, you had a much lower risk of having asthma. And so he posited what could possibly be protecting these younger children in families of three or four.
2: Siblings.
1: That's what he thought. Yes, this older siblings would be bringing home all the germs, and these younger siblings would be getting more infections, and that something about that was protective for allergic disease. And you do find there's something called the farmhouse effect. So the key studies were done in Switzerland and Germany on rural farms. And what they found is if children were born on the farm and carried in and out of a barn, but the key component is the barn had to have animals. So it didn't matter what kind of animals, though, pigs, cows, chickens, what have you, it just had to have livestock. There was something protective about being carried in and out of that barn under the age of three. So you had to be exposed at a very young age. And then the rates of allergenic disease in that population is incredibly low. And so they thought there's something magical about farmhouse dust. But the interesting thing is we don't know what it is. Is it the mixture of bacteria so they're getting exposed to more bacteria? Is it the combination of bacteria and dander, so the animal dander that's also in the barn? So that is suggesting that there's some protective effect. But if that were true, you would expect to see lower rates of asthma in farmers, and you don't.
2: And animals, nearly all of our infectious diseases come from animals. They're all zoonotic diseases.
1: Right.
2: So these young children may be exposed to all sorts of bacteria and viruses. They might be getting sick, but their immune systems are also getting a workout.
1: Right. And so that's the old friends hypothesis. So that's the updated version of the hygiene hypothesis.
2: So we have the hygiene hypothesis, the barn hypothesis,
1: yes.
2: Okay, and the old friends hypothesis.
1: The old friends hypothesis is related to the microbiome. So it's the idea that there are certain bacteria, viruses, and fungus in our environment that are friendly and commensal. So they help us in some way. And they make up the microbiome on our skin, in our nasal cavity, and in our stomach. And so if you don't get the exposure to the right good bacteria, then your immune system doesn't learn its surroundings. It doesn't get trained in the proper way. And then it's more prone to latching on to something that it is otherwise should not be triggering it. And so what they found looking at researchers at the University of Chicago have found that if you look at the gut microbiome of two sets of infants, one with milk allergy and one without, that their gut microbiomes look incredibly different.
2: You said that the immune system needs to be trained by a certain age, and you presented the age of three.
1: Yes.
2: Is that about the time when the gate comes down? It's sort of like teaching a child a foreign language.
1: Yes.
2: I think that's age seven or so, and then it's harder after that.
1: Right.
2: So after the age of three or so, it becomes a little bit more difficult.
1: That's correct.
2: To train the immune system.
1: Yeah. And once you, it's almost like you're priming it in a certain way. And it's kind of learning. It has to learn how to exist in its environment. And unfortunately, I mean, to go back to the evolution, our immune system is very old and things are changing very fast. And so you've got kind of a mismatch there. It has been trained on a certain set of bacteria and viruses, and now that has completely shifted. And so one of the theories is that our immune systems just haven't kept up with that change.
2: Let's not forget worms. I think
1: right.
2: that I will go to bed tonight thinking about the worms that once used to be in my ancestors. Okay, but this would seem very intuitive to people. This makes a lot of sense. However, you said that the hygiene hypothesis has been either
1: partially discredited.
2: Why? That seems to be make a lot of sense.
1: Because it can't possibly be the only answer, because you will see, like I said, they're in farming communities have the exact same amount of allergies in the developing world now. And you go to a place like Uganda. So Uganda has still larger families. So a lot of people still having multiple children, like four or five children. They're still living in farming communities. So you would expect that if you went out to a rural farming village in Uganda, nobody would have allergies. And what they're finding is not only do they have the exact same amount of sensitization, they're starting to show signs of more respiratory allergies. So there's some other component at play that can't just be explained by that protective effect of having older siblings and being in the countryside.
2: So maybe it hasn't been partially

0: that who have not had more than, say, one dose of antibiotics. So that's one thing that's changed. But then the diet has changed. So if you think about it, 5,000 years ago, we were eating completely differently. We were eating different foods, that's A, and we were growing them and manufacturing them differently, right? So we have modern manufacturing, we have all these additives. And so we're changing the food, not just for us, but we're also feeding all of those bacteria in our guts. And they don't like, some of them love the fat and sugar. Some of them are feasting and they are getting out of control. But we're accidentally starving perhaps some of the good bacteria that are helping maintain that balance because they're not getting fiber. 90% of Americans don't eat enough fiber. And that's fruits, vegetables, whole foods, basically. And so if your microbiome isn't getting all the ingredients to be balanced, you're going to see a changing of the type and makeup of that gut microbiome.
1: When you talk about environmental factors that are contributing to the rise of allergies, you mentioned all of this seems to have started with the rise of the Industrial
0: Yes.
1: Revolution. So environmental pollution would be a factor. What about climate change?
0: Climate change is really messing with respiratory allergies.
1: How
0: primarily.
1: So
0: obviously things are getting warmer, and especially in here in the northern hemisphere, growing seasons are getting longer. And so you're getting pollen for an extended amount of time, and then there's no killing frost in the winter. So you've got pollen for longer, but you've also got more pollen because we're pumping out more carbon dioxide. And plants love it. Some plants are just thriving. So plants like ragweed, like unfortunately a lot of us have ragweed allergy. Ragweed loves CO2. It can't get enough of it. The other problem is with wetter weather. And so you're having more flooding and that's creating more mold spores. So we're starting to see a lot more mold allergy.
1: Well, Teresa, I wonder if you could give us an overview of allergy treatments and where they're headed. And if diet is a problem, could we change our diets and would that improve our allergy symptoms? So that's the kind of at-home treatment.
0: Right.
1: But the at-home treatment versus the big picture medical treatments.
0: I think most people would be surprised to learn that treatments really haven't changed over the past 100, 200 years. So the main things that we do are try to stop the histamine from happening, the chain reaction of histamine. So you have antihistamines, which are exactly what they sound like. They're just trying to disrupt that histamine production. You have steroids. So the other option for asthma and for skin is you tamp down that immune response. Steroids are a blunt force tool. So they just turn off the immune system a little bit. And that's good in the sense of less allergies, but it's bad in the sense of more secondary infections and other issues. And so we don't love to use them and we don't love to use them long term. But there are some new biologic drugs coming on the market now for things like eczema and asthma, which basically are more of a precision tool. So they're not turning off the entire immune system. They're trying to just get into that pathway that is triggering during allergic response specifically. And so they have had less side effects, not zero side effects, and they don't work for everyone. So even a miracle drug like Dupixent, for instance, will clear up 75% of people's eczema, but there's still a quarter of people who won't have any reaction to them. And it's probably because the thing driving their allergies is different. But we are seeing new hope for those types of drugs, but it's dependent on us funding more basic science on immune reactions writ large. Because even something effective like immunotherapy, which is introducing small, small amounts of the thing to try to induce tolerance, some of the research I talked to said the most critical thing about treatment is that we don't understand tolerance. We actually understand much more about the allergy pathways and how allergy is produced than we understand why that first T cell is saying, this is fine. And if we can understand that, then the cure for allergies would be in being able to either retrain our immune system or to give them the right training in the beginning and thereby prevent the problem in the first place. And wouldn't that be nice?
1: And what about something at home, like changing our habits? Don't shower as often?
0: Yeah.
1: I mean, we're laughing about that, but

0: but yeah, perhaps
1: that's a good idea.
0: And watch our diets.
2: Watch our diets. I mean, try to get more fiber. It's not easy, but, you know, eat more fruit and veg and try to have whole grains when you can. Simple things like maybe simplifying, like don't use antimicrobial stuff all the time. Like, just take it easy on that kind of thing. You want to keep microbes in check, but we have to stop thinking of them as just enemies. Some of them are enemies. Obviously, I don't recommend ingesting cholera bacteria.
0: Well, then finally, Teresa, I wonder if you could give us the big picture of what your research says about the intimate connection between our immune system and the environment and what the rise in allergies bodes or means for the fate of humanity if we are altering our environment in such a way, in many ways, so that it is irritating our bodies.
2: I think I'm going to bring in our dogs and cats here for a second, because I think they're the best evidence that we are really on the wrong path. So there's no evidence that any animals in the wild have allergies, but the animals that do are the ones that live with us. So we have seen over the past 50 years a real increase in allergies in dogs, cats, birds, horses, anything that are companion animals. And what that suggests to me is not only are we doing this, like it's something about the combination of our genetics plus our environment, but that we're altering them in a way that's not healthy for any immune system, not just ours. And so I think when we change things in our world, we have this idea like climate change. People say, oh, well, in 10 years, 20 years, 50 years, that might affect us. I would say people with allergies are the literal, in the case of our pets, the literal canaries in the coal mine, that we are starting to see those changes now, actually, because we have altered our environment to the extent that our biology can't keep up. I like to say that it's like we're running Windows 95 in a 2023 world, but you can't download an update to the system. It doesn't work like that. And so we really have to start making decisions not just for humans, but for all of the invisible and ecological systems that we interact with on a day-to-day basis. We can't just choose for ourselves. We have to choose for the microbes also.
0: And the cats and the
2: dogs. And the cats and the dogs.
0: And the canaries.
2: Yes.
0: Well, Teresa McPhail, thank you so much for joining us.
2: Oh, thank you. This has been an absolute pleasure.
0: Teresa McPhail is a medical anthropologist, and she is a professor of science and technology studies at Stevens Institute of Technology. Her book is Allergic, Our Irritated Bodies in a Changing World.
3: Well, Molly, it's always interesting to me to hear information about my own body for obvious reasons. But, you know, I have to say, I don't have too many allergies myself, but this is really interesting to hear how our bodies can turn against us.
0: Say more about that. Seth, what is the big picture here?
3: Well, looking at really at the big picture, I would say this is, again, another conflict of timescales problem, because our bodies, you know, have evolved over hundreds of thousands of years, if not more, parts of them probably much more. And, you know, the problem is that now we're in a position with our technology to change our environment on very short timescales. So our immune systems are, you know, not fast enough to adapt to everything we do.

0: Well, this show would not be possible without the IG A-plus efforts of senior producer Gary Niederhoff and assistant producers Brian Edwards and Shannon Rose Geary. I am the executive producer of Big Picture Science, Molly Bentley.
1: And I'm astronomer Seth Shostak. 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
0: The original music in the show is by Dewey DeLay and Jun Miyake. 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

0: We just heard from Frank Wallace with God Rest Ye Merry Gentlemen. Before that, Christopher Parkening with Ferris Lord Jesus. Before that, Lawrence Juber with Jesus, Joy of Man's Desire. Before that, Pete Huttlinger with 'Tis So Sweet to Trust in Jesus. So a lot of Jesus stuff here. And before that, it was Sean McGowan with O Holy Night. And we started off with Andy Wahlberg with Sleigh Ride. If you're just tuning in, this is WFVR-LP 96.5 on your radio and at royaltonradio.org. And this is One Guitar. I'm your host, Peter Neary. And today we're just doing a review of all the songs that you've been hearing in the stores for the last, 3 weeks or something. Because it's still all beautiful music and played beautifully by solo guitarists. So, we're going to carry on with another long set. We will start with Harvey Reed and a little lighter fare, Rudolph the Red-Nosed Reindeer. Harvey Reed.
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4: There's this interesting jump that takes place between just cause and just war. 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It's wrong for this to happen. 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It's that leap of logic that needs to be absolutely avoided.
5: 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I'm David Barsamian. This edition of AR features Howard Zinn on just and unjust wars. Almost like clockwork on Memorial Day, there is a time-honored ritual. Honor guards, presidents laying wreaths at Arlington, bowed heads, and then solemn statements about our brave men and women in uniform who have made the ultimate sacrifice. What is left unsaid is for whom and for what soldiers have died for. The rhetoric is always about some noble cause or altruistic impulse which drives our country into battle. If people knew the truth and some history, perhaps they'd be less likely to march off to war. Too much fear-mongering and flag-waving prevents clear thinking. Howard Zinn, professor emeritus at Boston University, was perhaps this country's premier radical historian. He was born in Brooklyn in 1922. His parents were poor immigrants. During World War II, he saw combat duty as an Air Force bombardier. After the war, he went to Columbia University on the GI Bill. He was among the first to oppose U.S. aggression in Indochina. A principled opponent of imperialism and militarism, he was an advocate for nonviolent civil disobedience. He spoke and marched against the U.S. wars on Afghanistan and Iraq. His masterpiece, A People's History of the United States, continues to sell in huge numbers. Among his many other books are A Power Governments Cannot Suppress and Original Zinn, a collection of interviews I did with him. Witty, erudite, generous, and loved by many, Howard Zinn passed away in 2010. This classic from the AR archives was recorded at the University of Wisconsin at Madison in March 1991, shortly after the end of the first Gulf War.
4: I suppose because I think that the great danger of what has just happened is what the administration wanted to happen, and that is to fight a war that would make war acceptable once more. The Vietnam War gave war a bad name, and the People who lead this country have been trying ever since to find a war that would give war a good name. And they think they've found it. And I think it's important for us to sort of sit back and think about not just the Gulf War, not just the Vietnam War, not just this or that war, but just think about the problem of war, you know, of just and unjust war. We've had all these conferences. Remember those Hague, all of you who were around at the beginning of the 20th century, remember the Hague conferences and the Geneva conferences of the 1930s limiting the techniques of war, because you can't do away with war. All you can do is make war more moral. Einstein went to one of these conferences. I don't know how many of you know that. We like to bring up things that people don't know. I mean, what is scholarship anyway? But Einstein was horrified at World War I, as so many were, right? Oh, you know, that great war for democracy, for freedom, to end all wars, et cetera, et cetera, et cetera. 10 million men die on the battlefield in World War I, and nobody at the end of it understands why, or what for. World War I gave war a bad name until World War II came along. But Einstein was horrified by World War I and devoted a lot of his time to thinking about it, worrying about it. He went to this conference in Geneva, which was discussing, and he thought they were discussing disarmament. He thought they were there to do away with the weapons of war and therefore to prevent war. Instead, when he went to this conference, he found all these representatives of various countries discussing what kind of weapons would be suitable and what kind of weapons needed to be prohibited. What were good weapons and bad weapons, just weapons and unjust weapons? And Einstein then did something which nobody ever expected, but he did something really uncharacteristic. He called a press conference, and the whole international press was there, came because Einstein was... Well, he was Einstein, you know. And they came, and he told this press conference how horrified he was by what he had heard at this international conference. And he said, "One does not make wars less likely by formulating rules of warfare. War cannot be humanized. It can only be abolished." Well, we still have that problem of just wars and unjust wars, of unjust wars taking place, and then another war takes place which looks better, has a better rationale, is easier to defend, and so now we're confronted with a just war, and now war is made palatable again. And so now the attempt is put Vietnam behind us in that unjust war, and now we have a just war, or at least a quick one. And a real smashing victory. I had a student a couple of years ago who wrote who's writing something about war. I don't know why a student of mine should write about war, but she said, "I guess wars are like wines." She says, "There are good years and bad years." She said, "But war is not like wine. War is like cyanide. One drop and you're dead." I thought that was good. You know. Well, what often is behind this business of we can't do anything about war, and war is inevitable, and be realistic, accept it, and just try to fool around with the edges of it. Of course, we see how successful they've been at humanizing the means of war with all these conferences. One of the things that's behind it, I think, is a very prevalent notion, something you hear a lot when people begin discussing war, you know, 14 minutes into any discussion of war, somebody says, it's human nature. Don't you hear that a lot? You just get a group of people together to discuss war, and at some point or other, somebody will say, it's human nature. You see. Of course, there's no evidence for whatever evidence you could produce to see what human nature is, genetic evidence, biological evidence. There's no evidence that this is human nature. All we have is historical evidence. I mean, there's no biological evidence, no genetic evidence, no anthropological evidence. You know, the anthropological evidence, look at these primitive tribes and what they do. These tribes are fierce. These tribes are gentle. And it's just not clear at all. What seems clear, all you can tell, and what about history? Well, sure, there's a history of wars, and there's also a history of kindness. But it's like the newspapers and the historians, right? What they dwell on. They dwell on wars, and they dwell on cruelties, and they dwell on the bestial things that people do to one another, and they don't dwell a lot on the magnificent things that people do for one another in everyday life or, again and again. It seems to me it only takes a little bit of thought to realize that if wars came out of human nature, came out of some spontaneous urge to kill, right, then why is it that governments have to go to such tremendous lengths to mobilize populations to go to war? I mean, it seems so obvious, doesn't it? They really have to work at it. They have to dredge up enormous numbers of reasons. They have to inundate the airwaves with these reasons. They have to bombard people with the slogans and statements, and then, in case people aren't really persuaded, they have to threaten them. We have to draft them. If they haven't persuaded enough people to go into the armed forces, then they have to draft them into the armed forces. Of course, the persuasion into the armed forces also includes a certain amount of economic persuasion. You make sure you have a very poor underclass in society so that you give people a choice between starving or going into the military. But if persuasion doesn't work and enticements don't work, then anybody who doesn't want to sign up for the draft, or anybody who goes into the army and decides to leave, is going to be court-martialed and go to prison. They have to go to great lengths to get people to go to war. They work very hard at it. What's interesting also is that they have to make moral appeals. I mean, that should say something about human nature, if there is something to be said about human nature. It must suggest that there must be some, there must be some moral element in human nature. Granted that human beings are capable of all sorts of terrible things, human beings are capable of all sorts of wonderful things, but there must be something in human beings which makes them respond to moral appeals. Most humans don't respond to appeals to go to war on the basis of, let's go and kill, let's go and free somebody. Let's go and establish democracy. Let's go and topple this tyrant, Let's do this so that wars will finally come to an end, yes. Most people are not like Theodore Roosevelt. No, just before the Spanish-American War, Theodore Roosevelt said to a friend, in strict confidence, I should welcome almost any war, for I think this country needs one. Well, no moral appeal there, right? Just, we need a war, You may know that George Bush, when he entered the White House, took the portrait that Reagan had put up there to sort of inspire him portrait of Calvin Coolidge. Did you know that Reagan put a portrait of Calvin Coolidge up there? Because he knew that Calvin Coolidge is one of the most inspiring people in the history of this country, you see. And Coolidge had said, you know, the business of America is business. And Bush took down the portrait of Calvin Coolidge and put up the portrait of Theodore Roosevelt. I don't want to make too much of this. But I will. Because I felt what Theodore Roosevelt said, Bush might just well have said. Bush wanted war. Every step in the development of this Persian Gulf war indicated from the moment, you know, that the invasion of Kuwait was announced, everything that Bush did fits in perfectly with the fact that Bush wanted war. He was determined to have war. He was determined not to prevent this war from taking place. And you can just tell this by from the very beginning, no negotiations, no compromise, right? No, what was that ugly word? Linkage. Bush made linkage the kind of word that made you tremble. You know, I always thought that things were linked, naturally. That everybody was linked, that issues were linked. I thought even that the countries in the Middle East were somehow linked, and that the issues in the Middle East were somehow linked, but no negotiations, no linkage, no compromise, right? He sends Baker to meet, that's a long trip to Geneva, and you wonder. And people got excited. Baker's going to meet the foreign minister of Iraq, Tarkasiz, in Geneva. What are they going to do? Bush says, no negotiation. Well, why are you going? I mean, you know, are you a frequent flyer? Amazing. No negotiation right up to the end. You know, who knows if Saddam Hussein in any of those, you know, overtures that were made on negotiation, how serious he was or what would have happened. But the fact is there were overtures that came, yes, even from Saddam Hussein. There were overtures that came, and they were absolutely and totally neglected. One came through a former foreign member of the Foreign Service of the United States who brought it personally from the Middle East and gave it to one of the Crofts, and he gave it to right, he's you know, one of the security advisors to Bush, and he gave it to him. No response at all. No, it's Bush wanted this war. But as I say, there aren't a lot of people, fortunately, like Theodore Roosevelt and Bush. Most people do not want war. And most people, if they are going to support a war, have to be given reasons that have to do with morality, that have to do with right and wrong, with justice and lack of justice, with tyranny and opposing tyranny. But I think it's important to take a look at the process by which populations are, as this one was in a very short time, brought to support a war. A process which took a nation which, on the eve of war, you remember in the surveys before January 15, 16, the surveys all showed that the American public was divided half and half, 46% to 47% or whatever, on the issue of should we use force to solve this problem in the Middle East, and it was half and half. And then, of course, after the bombs started falling on Iraq, then it suddenly became 75% and 80%. What is this process of persuasion. It seems to me we should we'll take a look at the elements of that, because it's important to know that, to be able to deal with it, and to talk about it, and to talk to people about it, especially since that 80% or 85%, or now they report 89.3% or whatever, you know those things. It must be a very shallow percentage. It must be very thin. I think it must be very temporary, and can be made more temporary than it is. But it must be shallow, because half of those people before the bombs fell did not believe in the use of force. And public opinion, as we know, is very volatile. So to look at the elements by which people are persuaded, it seems to me, is to begin to think about how to talk to that, at least that 50%, and maybe more soon, of the country that is willing to reconsider whether this war was really a just and necessary and right war, and two, whether any war in our time can be just and necessary and right. I think one of the elements that goes into this process of persuasion is the sort of the starting point that, well, the United States is we're a good society. You know, and since we're a good society, our wars are good. That if we're a good society, and so we're going to do good things. We do good things at home. We have a Bill of Rights, and we have color television, and there are lots of good things you can say if you leave out enough, but it's like Athens, right? Ancient Athens, right? Oh, Athens goes to war against Sparta. Well, Athens must be on the right side, because Athens is a better society than Sparta. There's more culture there, and sure, you have to overlook a few things about ancient Athens, like slavery. But still, it really is a better society. And so the notion is, Athens fights Sparta is probably a good war. But you have to overlook things. You have to do a very selective job of analyzing your own society before you come to the conclusion that yours is so good a society adorned goodness must spill over into everything you do, including everything you do to other people abroad. And what is required, it seems to me, is, in the case of the United States as the good society doing good things in the world, is simply to look at a bit of history. It's only if you were born yesterday, and also if today you don't look around very sharply, that you can come to the conclusion that we are so good a society that you can take the word of the government that any war we get into will be a right and a just war. But it doesn't take too much looking into American history to see that, we have a long history of aggression. Talk about naked aggression. A long history of naked aggression in this country. I mean, how did we get so big? We started out as a thin band of colonies along the East Coast, and soon we were at the Pacific, and soon, right, we were expanding. It's not a biological thing where you just expand, you know. No, we expanded by force, by conquest, by aggression. Sure, it says Florida Purchase on those little maps that we used to have in elementary school, the maps with colors on them, blue for Florida Purchase, orange for Mexican Cession. A purchase, just a business deal. Nothing about Andrew Jackson going into Florida and killing a number of people in order to persuade the Spaniards to sell Florida to us, although no money actually passed hands, but we'll ignore that, you see. Mexican cession. Mexico ceded California and Colorado and New Mexico and Arizona. They ceded all of that to us. Why? Good neighbors. Latin American hospitality, ceded to us. I mean, there was a war, a Mexican war, a war which we provoked, which President Polk planned for in advance, as so many of these wars are planned for in advance, and then suddenly an incident takes place. They say, oh, wow, an incident took place. We've got to go to war, which is what happened. And that was also a fairly short war and a decisive victory, and soon we had 40% of Mexico. Right? And it's all ours, California and all of that, you see. Long expansion, the Louisiana Purchase. I remember how proud I was way back when I first looked at that map and I saw Louisiana Purchase, double the size of my country, you see. And it was just by purchase. It was an empty space, you see, and we just bought it and nothing. I really didn't learn anything. They didn't tell me when they gave me that stuff in my history class. They didn't tell me that there were Indians living in that territory of the Louisiana Purchase. And if those Indians had to be fought in battle after battle, war after war, they had to be killed, they had to be exterminated, their buffalo herds, their means of subsistence had to be destroyed, their culture, they had to be driven out of that territory so that the Louisiana Purchase could be ours and so on. It's a long history of expansion in the United States. Of course, and then we begin to go overseas, right? And then there's, that brief period in American history, the period that, textbooks call that honest moment of the textbook when it has a chapter called The Age of Imperialism. 1898 to 1903. There too, we went into Cuba to save the Cubans. Really, that's what we are always helping people, always saving people from somebody. So we went in and we saved the Cubans from Spain and, of course, immediately planted our military bases and our corporations in Cuba. And then, of course, there was Puerto Rico, a few shells fired, and Puerto Rico is ours. And in the meantime, Teddy Roosevelt is swimming out into the Pacific, right, after the Philippines, right, and which, not contiguous to the United States. Well, people didn't know. McKinley didn't know. He didn't know where the Philippines were, And Senator Beveridge of Indiana said, "The Philippines not contiguous to the United States? Our Navy will make it contiguous." The history of expansion, yes, of aggression, yes. And continuing, we become a world power, right? A world power. In around 1905, 1906, 1907, the first books began to appear about American history. The first books which used that phrase, America as a world power. And that, in fact, was what we intended to do. To become a world power. We were becoming a world power, but it took World War I, and then it took World War II, and we kept moving up, and the old imperial powers were being shoved out of the way one by one, and in World War II, now the Middle East comes in. In World War II, Saudi Arabia becomes one of our friendly places. The English are going to be pushed out more and more out of this oil territory, and the Americans are going to come in, And of the seven sisters, the seven great oil corporations, five of them are going to be American. Maybe one will be British, and so on. And In the years after World War II, of course, yes, the Soviet Union is the other great power, but we are expanding and we are, our influence is growing and our military bases are spreading all over the world, and we are intervening wherever we can to make sure that things go our way. And while it's thought that anti-communism, you know, with the Soviet Union, the other great superpower, while it's thought that anti-communism was the central motive for the American foreign policy in the post-war period, I think it's more accurate to say that the problem was not communism, the problem was independence of American power. Because it didn't matter really whether a country was turning communist or not. It mattered that a country was showing independence and not falling in line with what the United States conceived of as its responsibility as a world power. And so, you know, when in 1953 the government in Iran was overthrown and Mossadegh came into power, and he was not a communist, but he was a nationalist. And he was a nationalist also because he nationalized the oil. That is intolerable. Those things are intolerable, just as Arbenz in Guatemala the following year, right? He's not a communist. Well, he's a little left of center, maybe a few socialist ideas. Maybe he talks to communists, you see, but he's not a communist. But he nationalizes United Fruit Lands. That's intolerable. He offers to pay them. Well, that proves he's not a communist. Certainly not a real revolutionary. A real revolutionary wouldn't pay a cent to United Fruit. I wouldn't. You see, I've always considered myself a real revolutionary because I wouldn't pay a cent to anybody like United Fruit. No.
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4: He offered to pay United Fruit. He offered to pay them the price of their land, the price that they had declared for tax purposes. You see? Sorry, that won't go. And so the CIA goes to work and overthrows the Arbenz government. And the Allende government in Chile, also not a communist government, but, oh, well, there's a little Marxism, a little socialism, quite a lot of civil liberties and freedom of the press and so on, but independence, more independent of the United States than the other governments of Chile, a government that's not going to be friendly to Anaconda Copper and AT&T and the other corporations of the United States that have always had their way in Latin America. That's the real problem. That history of expansion, of intervention, not even to talk about Vietnam and Laos and Cambodia, not to talk about all the tyrants that we kept in power, of all the aggressions, not just that we committed, but the aggressions that we watched other countries commit and stood silently by because we approved of those aggressions. The record of the United States in dealing with naked aggression in the world, looking at a little bit of history, is so shocking, so abysmal, that nobody with any sense of history could possibly accept the argument that we were now sending troops into the Middle East because the U.S. government is morally outraged at the invasion of another country. And is that Bush's heart goes out to the people of Kuwait who are suffering under oppression. Bush's heart, of course, never went out to the people of El Salvador, suffering under the oppression of a government which we were supplying with arms again and again, and where tens and tens and tens of thousands of people were being killed. His heart never went out to those people. Or to people in Guatemala, again, whose governments we were supplying with arms. And it's a long list. It's a moral appeal based on people's forgetting of history and based on the ability of the mass media and the administration to obliterate history, certainly not to bring it up. Talk about the responsibility of the press. Does the press have no responsibility to teach any history to the people who read its newspaper columns? To remind people of what has happened 5 years ago, 10 years ago, 20 years ago, 40 years ago? Was the press also born yesterday and has forgotten everything that has happened before last week? The press complained about military censorship. But of course, the big problem was not military censorship. The big problem was self-censorship. That was the big problem with the press. The big problem was, yeah. Of course, another element in this process of persuasion is to create a Manichaean situation, good versus evil, with, I've just talked about the good, us, right? But then you also have to present the other as total evil, and as the only evil. Now, granted, Saddam Hussein is, I believe, an evil guy. I say that softly. But he is. I mean, no question about it. Most heads of government are, you see. But he is. But it's not necessary, if you want to bring a nation to war against an evil person, it's not enough to say this person is evil. You have to cordon him off from all the other tyrants of the world, all the other evil leaders of government, in order to establish that this is the one tyrant of the world whom we have to get. He is responsible for the trouble in the world, you see. And if we can only get him, and there's some vague notion, if we can only get him, we will solve our problem, just as, you know, a few years ago, if we can only get Noriega, we will solve the drug trade problem. Well, we got Noriega, and it's obvious we've solved the drug trade problem, you see. But it's the demonization is necessary, the creation of this one evil, shutting out everything, shutting out Syria, shutting out Turkey, shutting out Egypt, shutting out Saudi Arabia, not letting people aware of, and I didn't see the media pay any attention to this, to the latest reports of Amnesty International, which, and if you read the reports of the 1990 report of Amnesty International, and you read, they have a few pages, you know, on each country, a lot of countries, they have few pages on Iraq, on Iran, on Turkey, on Syria, on Saudi Arabia, on Kuwait, on Israel. You look through those pages, and all those countries that I have just named show, with differences in degree and so on, but they all show the same pattern of treatment of people who are dissenters, dissidents, troublemakers in their own country. With Israel, of course, it's the Palestinians, although Israel has a more freer atmosphere in the non-occupied territories, but in the occupied territories, Israel behaves toward the occupied territories the way Saudi Arabia behaves towards its own people, and the way Syria behaves towards its own people, the way Turkey behaves towards its own people. And that is, you see the same pattern in the Amnesty International reports, the same words appearing again and again in imprisonment without trial, detention without communication with the outside world, torture, killing for all of these countries. But you have to, if you want to make war on one of them, then you single one out, blot out the others, even use them as allies, and forget about their record, right? And then you go in. And you persuade people that, well, you know, we're against tyranny, aren't we? We're against brutality, aren't we? And this is the personification of it. This is the repository of all the evil there is in the world. Now, there were times, I'm sure, when people talked that way. Yes, why are we at war? We've got to get him. And that's what people kept. We've got to get Saddam Hussein. That's what about the whole world? Saddam Hussein. Got to get him. You know. I would like to get him. I would like to get all of them, you say. But I'm not willing to kill 100,000 or 500,000 or a million people to get rid of them. I think we have to find ways to get rid of tyrants that don't involve mass slaughter. That's our problem. It was very easy to talk about the brutality, because governments are brutal, and some governments are more brutal than others. Saddam Hussein is particularly brutal, and it's true. And so we talk, but Saddam Hussein uses chemical weapons and gas. That kept coming up. I remember hearing Congressman Stephen Solars, the great war hawk of this period, right? Saddam Hussein used gas. Saddam Hussein, right, used chemical warfare. True, ugly and brutal. What about us? You know, we used napalm in Vietnam. We used Agent Orange, which is chemical warfare. I don't know how you characterize napalm. We used cluster bombs. And we used this just recently in Iraq. Cluster bombs are not designed to knock down military hardware. Cluster bombs are anti-personnel weapons, you know, which shoot out these thousands of little pellets which embed themselves in people's body. When I was in North Vietnam during the Vietnam War, I saw the x-rays of kids lying in hospital beds with these showing the pellets in the various organs of their body, you see. That's what cluster bombs are. But gas? No. Chemical weapons? No. Napalm? Yes. Cluster bombs? Yes. White phosphorus, yes. Agent Orange, yes. You know, and they're going to kill people by gas. We're going to kill people by blowing them up. You see, you can tell who is the right cruel wager of war and who is the gentlemanly wager of war. Well, you can persuade people of that if you simply don't mention things, or don't remind. Now, once you remind people of these things, they remember. If you remind people about napalm, they remember. If you tell them, you know, the newspapers haven't told you about the cluster bombs, they, oh, yes, that's true. People aren't beastly and vicious and accept, no, but when information is withheld from them, and when they're bombarded, yes, the American population was bombarded in this war the way the Iraqi population was bombarded, you know. Really, it was a war against us, a war of lies and disinformation and omission of history. That kind of war, overwhelming and devastating, waged here in the United States while that war was being waged over there. Another element in this process of persuasion is simply to take what seems like a just cause and then turn it into a just war. There's this interesting jump that takes place between just cause and just

Where are you? Where you were before. North Korea is still a dictatorship. South Korea is still a dictatorship. Only 1 million people are dead. And you can see this again and again, just, you know, jumping from a just cause to an overwhelming use of violence to presumably rectify this just cause, which it never does. I mean, what war does is start, even if it starts with an injustice, it multiplies the injustice. If it starts on the basis of violence, it multiplies the violence. It starts on the basis of defending yourself against brutality, and you end up becoming a brute. I mean, you see this in World War II, the best of wars, right? The war that gave war such a good name that they've used it as a metaphor ever since to justify every war that has taken place since World War II. All you have to do in order to justify war is to mention World War II, mention Churchill, mention Munich, use the word appeasement, right? And, oh, that's all you need is to take the glow of that good war, you see, and spread it over any ugly act that you are now committing in order to justify it. But, you know, World War II had a good cause, just cause against fascism. I volunteered. I went into the Air Force, and I became a bombardier in the Air Force, and I dropped bombs on Germany, on France, on Czechoslovakia, on Hungary. And I thought it was a just cause. And so it seemed a just cause, therefore you drop bombs. Really. And it wasn't until after the war, really, that I thought about this and thought about and studied it and went back to visit a little town in France that I and a lot of the Air Force had bombed, had in fact dropped napalm on. The first use of napalm that I know of was this mission that we flew a few weeks before the end of World War II. We had no idea what it was. They said, oh, it's a new type of thing you're carrying in your bomb bay. We went over and just bomb the hell out of a few thousand German soldiers who were hanging around a town in France waiting for the war to end. They weren't doing anything. So we obliterated them and obliterated the French town near Bordeaux on the Atlantic coast of France. I thought about that. I thought about Dresden. And I thought about, you know, the deliberate bombing of civilian populations in Germany, the deliberate bombing of civilian populations in Tokyo. 80,000, 90,000, 100,000 people die in one night of bombing after our outrage, our absolute outrage at the beginning of World War II when Hitler bombed Coventry and Rotterdam and 1,000 people were killed. How inhuman bomb civilian populations. By the end of World War II, we'd become brutalized. Hiroshima, Nagasaki, and even after Hiroshima and Nagasaki. I have a friend in Japan who was a teenager when the war ended in World War II. He lived in Osaka, and he remembers very distinctly that on August 14th, which was 5 days after the bomb dropped on Nagasaki, right? On Hiroshima, August 6th, on Nagasaki, August 9th, the Japanese agreed to surrender on August 15th. Of course, after Nagasaki, it was very clear, it was just a matter of days, they were about to surrender. But on August 14th, 1,000 planes flew over Japan and dropped bombs on Japanese cities. And he remembers on August 14th, when everybody thought, the war is over, he remembers the bombers coming over his city of Osaka and dropping bombs. And he remembers going through the streets and through the corpses in the streets and finding leaflets also dropped along with the bombs saying, the war is over. Just causes can lead you to think then that everything you then do is just. I suppose I've come to the conclusion that war, by its nature being the indiscriminate and mass killing of large

0: masses of people cannot be justified for any political cause, any ideological cause, any territorial boundary, any tyranny, any aggression. No, tyrannies, aggressions, all of these things, injustices, of course they have to be dealt with. No, no appeasement. You know, they give us this multiple choice. Appeasement or war? You know, come on. You mean to say between appeasement and war there aren't 1,000 other possibilities? Is human ingenuity so defunct? You know, have we surrendered all? Is our intelligence so lacking that we cannot devise ways of dealing with tyranny and injustice without killing huge numbers of people? You know, it's like the police. The only way you can deal with a speeding motorist is to take him out of his car and beat the hell out of him and fracture his skull in 10 different places. You know, it's a sickness of our time. Somehow at the beginning of it, at the start of it, is some notion of justness and rightness. But that process has to be examined, has to be reconsidered. And I think if people do think about it and reconsider it, yes, they have second thoughts about it. Well, it's one of the elements of this process of persuasion is simply to play on people's need for community, people's need for national unity, right? What better way to get national unity than around a war? See, it's much easier, it's simpler, it's quicker, right? And, of course, it's better for the people who run the country to get national unity around the war than to get national unity around giving free medical care to everybody in the country, you see. That's, you know, it's... But surely we could build national unity. We could create a sense of national purpose. We could have people hanging out yellow ribbons for the... doing away with unemployment and homelessness. We could do what is done when any group of people decides and the word goes out and when the airwaves are used to unite people to help one another instead of to kill one another. It could be done, you see. People do want to be part of a larger community, and what the war makers do is to take advantage of that, yes, very moral and decent need for community and unity and being part of a whole, and to use it for the most terrible of purposes. But it can be used the other way, too. I'm suggesting, the reason I've gone into what I see as this process of persuasion and the elements of persuasion, because I think all of them are undoable. History can be learned. Facts can be brought into. People can be made to rethink. People can be reminded of things that they already know. People do have common sense. And when they are taken away briefly from this kind of hysteria which is created in a time of war. I can only describe what happened in these last few months as a kind of national hysteria which was created by the government and collaborated in by the media. But when that you have an opportunity to lift the veil of that hysteria and people take people away from under it and talk to people, then you see the possibilities. And when you appeal to people's sense of proportion, what is more important? What are the things we have to do? People know that there are things that have to be done to make life better. People know that our water and our air and that the planet is in danger in some way. And that is far more serious than even getting Saddam Hussein out of Kuwait. You know? Far more serious. I think people also maybe are aware in some dim way. Every once in a while I think of it. I imagine other people must think of it too. But here it is, 1991. We're coming to the end of the century, right? We should be able, by the end of this century, to eliminate war as a way of solving international disputes. We should, by the end of the century, sort of have decided, people all over the world, that we're going to use our energy and our resources to create a new world order, but not his new world order, not the new world order of war, but a new world order in which people help one another, in which we divide the wealth of the world, this enormous wealth of the world, divided in humane and rational ways. It's possible to do that. So I'm just suggesting that we sort of think about that and feel that there's something that needs to be done, something that can be done, and that we can all participate in. Thank you.
1: That was Howard Zinn on Just and Unjust Wars. This classic from the AR Archives was recorded at the University of Wisconsin at Madison in 1991. Howard Zinn, legendary historian and advocate for nonviolence, died in 2010 at the age of 87. He was an integral part of alternative radio, and I was honored to be his friend. His words inspire many the world over. He said, "We don't have to wait for some grand utopian future. To live now as human beings should live, in defiance of all that is bad around us, is in itself a marvelous victory." 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Joe Ritchie is our general manager and editor. I'm David Barsamyan. 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
0: 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It's time for a community chat here. Bridget running a little late, but she should be in. But community chat is brought to you by South Royalton Market, Daniel Leibowitz, Robin Reynolds, Rebecca Began, the Royalton Memorial Library, and the Playhouse Movie Theater. They just showed Man with a Plan, and Scan VT over in Bethel, Vermont. We're going to play some music from Down Under. This is Garumul until your regular host, Bridget Taylor, arrives.

0: 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This is Bridget. I'm here now. I had a little bit of an adventure called I went to the car dealership and thought it would take half an hour. It did not, friends. It did not. But that's okay. If you're listening live, it is Friday night. So happy to be here. I mean it. It is the 22nd of May and stuff is happening. Over at Main Street Museum, you can sing along with the player piano kind of until they're done. They start at 5:30, but I know they go strong for at least an hour and a half. German potluck in West Lebanon until 8 o'clock at the Kilton Public Library. The Waverly Gallery is at White River Junction at the Briggs Opera House. We talked a little about this in the last couple of weeks. It is about memory, art, and much more. Shakerbridge.org for full information on that. Tonight at 7, Saturday at 7, matinee on Sunday at 2:30. And at the First Congregational Church in Claremont, it is the Beatles Candlelight Experience. A string trio will perform Beatles songs in the midst of hundreds of LED candles. Lumos, L-U-M-O-S, -experiences.com for full information and for tickets. At 7 o'clock in Hanover, it's Cycle of Love. This documentary romance adventure tells the story of a Dalit artist who crosses continents on a bicycle to find the Swedish woman he believes is his destined love. 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Hop.dartmouth.edu for full information on that movie and for tickets. And at Northern Stage, it's the world debut play, Wonder, A Woman Keeps a Secret, adapted from a 1714 play. That is at 7:30 tonight, at 2 o'clock, and 7:30 on Saturday, and at 5 o'clock on Sunday, northernstage.org for full information on that. And also tonight, I don't have anything for Friday night music. 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We will put them on our calendar as part of our live music events. 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I'm not going to lie to you kids, I heard mixed reviews about this one, but Grogu is really cute. So, you know, we'll take it as it comes. We'll talk about the rest of Memorial Day weekend in just a bit, now that I am sitting here remembering how to breathe normally. But we're going to start you off with a song. Let's have some fun.
1: Hit it. This ain't no disco. It ain't no country club either.

That is, of course, Cheryl Crow, and we're having some fun here on Royalton Community Radio. Let's take a look at what is going on in our community. I think we will do Saturday and Sunday, and then we will read over Memorial Day itself. It looks like it's going to be a really nice weekend, you guys. I, for one, am thrilled that it's going to be a nice weekend. I feel like we deserve this. I have just heard that Vermont has successfully slid out of drought, which I think is so nice to hear. Happy Memorial Day, everybody. Maybe things are looking up a little. I don't know. That feels like asking for trouble to say that. But, you know, I just think it's kind of nice to have a little nice weather. The weather wants to give me Boston weather, which is really sweet of them if we were in Boston. I'm not sure what's going on here. Just look up 05068, baby. Anyway, we will do a little look at the weather eventually if we want to. But I do think the weekend's good. We're just gonna pretend the weekend's good. I think that's the best way to go anyway, don't you? All right, Bottle Drive, benefiting the Rochester Food Shelf all month. I know we've talked about this a little bit, but we're going to talk about it again because it benefits the Rochester Food Shelf, which is a great cause. I think we can all agree. So if you are in Rochester or you're doing your recycling and trash between 8 and 11, you can just drop off your bottles and benefit a good cause and not have to sit around while somebody else sorts your bottles and then gives you a dollar. Personally, that sounds like a good time to me. Pies for breakfast in Randolph on North Main Street at Bethany Church from 8 to 11 a.m. All you can eat pies with a bottomless cup of coffee. This will benefit the Randolph Food Shelf. It's just a great weekend to benefit food shelves. I think we can all agree. Randolph Farmers Market starts, how exciting, 9 a.m. to 1 p.m. on the Gifford Medical Center Green in Randolph. The Park House in Rochester is having its biggest fundraiser, their annual porch sale, from 9 to 1 on Main Street in Rochester. And the Kearsarge Community Presbyterian Church is doing a church charity yard sale. Everything must be sold in 5 hours. This is up in New London, New Hampshire. It's a community event that will fill the church rooms, sanctuary, and parking lot tents with treasures gathered from across the region. You can go to Facebook and search NH Church Yard Sale and find full details on that. And I know there is a community yard sale from 9 to 2. Ha! Found it. On the South Royalton Green. The community yard sale is from 9 to 2. The hot dog stand will be open from 11 to 2. Every purchase will support local community service done by the Vermont Lions Club. There is still a little bit of room possibly left. 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Community yard sale there. Obviously, it's a great yard sale weekend. Orford Social Library in Orford, New Hampshire is having their Friends of the Orford Libraries Memorial Day homemade pie sale. So if you don't want pie for breakfast, maybe you go to Orford and pick your pie for lunch. Available until sold out. And again, that will benefit the town libraries. That's the Orford Social Library right on Main Street in Orford, New Hampshire. The Ava Gallery in Lebanon hosts a day-long Kyudo First Shot Gen Archery. Kyudo means the way of the bow and is an ancient form of Japanese archery as well as a moving meditation, which is why it gets called Zen archery. AvaGallery.org for full information on that event and to register. It is pay what you can admission. And at 10 o'clock, it is the 50th annual Ascutney Day at Mount Ascutney State Park in Windsor. Celebrate the history, trails, and community spirit of Mount Ascutney, AscutneyTrails.com. At 10 o'clock here in South Royalton at the White River Valley High School, the South Royalton Market hosts a bagel-making workshop with Faye Severy. I know I normally don't talk about these things, but I did do this workshop, and I cannot say it wasn't fun. SoRoMarket.coop for full information. Pre-registration is required, so do make sure you go to the SoRoMarket website
if you do want any interest in that. The Latham Memorial Library in Thetford is hosting their spring book sale from 10 a.m. to 2 p.m., including books for children and adults, movies, audiobooks, and more. ThetfordLibrary.org for full information on that. An art exhibition reception. Arthur B. Zorn is in Queechy at B.F. 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The reception begins at 1. 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That's from 1 to 3. Apple Pie Festival in Aetna at the Aetna Library. 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In live music, the Gully Boys are at the Ottoquechee Yacht Club from 6:30 to 8:30. And the Pomfret Historical Society is pleased to announce a community social dance at the Pomfret Town Hall starting at 7:30. And I think that will do it for Saturday. Let's see if we can do a little bit of Sunday. Chicken barbecue at the East Bethel Grange Hall at noon. 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Meals include salad, drink, and dessert. 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This will be open for the rest of the month. So Aetna, Aetna-library.org for full information on that. Layla King reads at Still North Books and Bar in Hanover at 5 o'clock on Sunday. From Palestine to Texas in 100 years, this epic family tale follows five generations of Christian women. It's called Daughters of Palestine. As their families' dramas play out against a backdrop of violence that would rip them from their homeland. King is a Palestinian-American Episcopal priest and writer. StillNorthBooks.com for full information on that reading. And let's play another song before we get to Memorial Day. It's kind of a busy time of year, guys. So the lead singer of Dr. Hook passed away this week, and so I am going to subject you to Dr. Hook's Unfortunate Disco Era. You're welcome, and I'm sorry. Sometimes you just want to play a little nostalgia, and that's what I'm doing. If you look up the album cover for Dr. Hook's Sometimes You Win, it is some of the creepiest album art I've ever seen in my life. My parents had this album. I was slightly obsessed with it and slightly afraid of it. You know how it is. Here's Sexy Eyes. You know, guys, there's a really important thing to learn about music, which is if you don't plug the audio cable in, no one will hear it.

Okay, guys, you're not going to believe this. My earring is caught in my headphone jack. This is just the way my whole day has gone. All right, we're taking my earring out. We're going to get my headphone. We're going to make this work. You are listening to Community Chat on Royalton Community Radio, where we prove that the music is live. I am not listening to myself because, again, earring caught in headphone jack. But we're going to make this work. There we go. Remind me to never wear that earring to go on the radio again. All right. The weather is supposed to be pretty nice. It is supposed to rain on Sunday, but right about 70 on Saturday and Monday. So I think, you know, it's just going to be good. It's going to be good. We're going to enjoy it. So the one non-Memorial Day thing on Monday that we wanted to make sure we talk about is the 2026 Murph Challenge. It is held on Memorial Day and is Memorial Day related, but it is not a Memorial Day ceremony. This is an annual challenge honoring Lieutenant Michael P. Murphy and all who have sacrificed for freedom. It is an annual challenge that includes a 1 mile run, 300 squats, 200 push-ups, 100 pull-ups, and you can do a full, half, or quarter Murph with modifications encouraged. There's a Murph Junior for ages 5 to 15. It is by donation, but the donation will benefit the White River Junction VA Medical Center. So starting at 7:45 with the warm-up, workout at 8, the juniors start at 9 at the Upper Valley Aquatic Center, uvacswim.org, for the 2026 Murph Challenge. And if you do the Murph Challenge, you still can celebrate Memorial Day. Lots of stuff going on throughout the day. Sunday does actually have two Memorial Day remembrances. So we're going to start with them at 10 a.m. in Springfield, New Hampshire. Their Memorial Day remembrance is at the Pleasant View Cemetery, facebook.com/SpringfieldNHRecCommittee for more information. At Norwich, there's a parade at noon, starting at American Legion Post 8 on

28 Beaver Meadow Road. The group will stop at the bridge in Fairview Cemetery for honors and a gun salute, and will end at the Veterans Memorials at Tracy Hall, where the Norwich Historical Society director will offer some remembrance remarks, free hot dogs, drinks, and live patriotic music on the green after the parade. And on Monday at 9 a.m., Canaan at the Town Common, the Canaan American Legion hosts their Memorial Day remembrance. In Claremont, there's a Memorial Day parade beginning at 10 a.m. at Claremont Middle School, ending at Broad Street Park for a ceremony hosted by American Legion Post 29. At 10 a.m. in Veterans Park, Railroad Row in White River Junction, near District Court, the Hartford Monument Committee will host a dedication for a new monument honoring veterans who served in the post-World War era. At 10 a.m. in Fairley on the Town Common, the ceremony will be hosted by the American Legion Thetford Post 79. And in Tunbridge, the day will begin at 10:30 with a program centered around the Revolutionary War at the Town Hall. The parade is at 11 and will be followed by a ceremony at Hoyt Memorial Park right at the Village Cemetery. In Enfield, New Hampshire, the parade will begin around 11 on Main Street near the former police station on Main Street, going up Route 4 and stopping at the Veterans Memorial Park. It will then travel to Oak Grove Cemetery, go back to Main Street to the bridge by Copeland Block, and back at Whitney Hall. A brief ceremony will be held at each location. Veterans are welcome to walk in the parade. Lebanon, New Hampshire's parade begins at 11 on Hanover Street near Route 120 and Eldridge Street. We'll pause briefly at the Hanover Street Bridge for a service and continue around Coburn Park before entering the park through the gate near the post office for a ceremony. Windsor's remembrance is at 11 a.m. on Constitution Common, hosted by the American Legion. Piermont has 11 a.m. parade at the Piermont Congregational Church and goes to the South Lawn Cemetery on Route 10, where there will be a ceremony in the Veterans Memorial Garden. Perkinsville, 11:30 a.m. to noon at Veterans Memorial Park, featuring speakers including Vermont Lieutenant Governor John Rogers and State Representative V.L. Coffin. This is hosted by the Weathersfield Veterans Memorial Committee. Thetford's is at 11:30 on Pleasant Ridge Cemetery, hosted by American Legion Thetford Post 79. And in Aetna from 3 to 5 p.m., it is Memorial Muster Day. Their annual Memorial Day celebration will harken back to the muster days of the early 19th century. Free food, music by the Lime Tim Band, and special speakers, again, from 3 to 5 at the Hanover Center Parade Ground in Aetna. And Randolph Center's commemoration will be at 3 o'clock on Saturday the 30th at the Vermont Veterans Memorial Ceremony. A short ceremony will take place. So that is the full list of Memorial Day events for this Memorial Day. And, of course, we'd like to take a moment and thank all those who served, those who are with us, and those we have lost. And thank you for listening, as always, to Royalton Community Radio. Let's look at what else is going on throughout the week. We are actually running kind of low on time, thanks to me running in like a bat out of heck. Tuesday's got the Northfield Farmers Market. Farmers markets are back, guys. I'm so happy. From 3 to 6 on the Northfield Common. The conclusion of Brookfield Girls on the Run will be on Wednesday, May 27th, with a run to Hippo Park, awards and fun at Pond Village in Brookfield. 9:30 to 10:30 a.m. on Wednesday, toddler art class at the Bethel Arts Center. A donation-based program. Parents are expected to stay during the class. For that and all the Bethel Arts Center programs, facebook.com/Bethel Arts Center. Walk in Reiki, come in for a quick session with Melody to relax and rejuvenate on Wednesday from 11 to noon at Brooklyn Healing Arts. And Stitch Night is at the Bethel Arts Center from 6 to 8. I've gone once. It was fun. Weekly time to crochet, sew, knit, or more. 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In live music, Jim Yeager is at the Public House in Queechee on Tuesday from 5:30 to 8. And Feast and Field returns. Krishna Guthrie is the season opener in Barnard from 5:30 to 8:30 at 1525 Royalton Turnpike in Barnard. 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
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Again, Krishna Guthrie is the kickoff this Thursday, May 28th. And let's go. What else do we have? Mountain Dog is at the Ottoquechee Yacht Club on Thursday at 6:30. Molly Tuttle performs at the Lebanon Opera House on Thursday, the 28th. She's a critically acclaimed singer, songwriter, and guitarist whose innovative blend of bluegrass, Americana, pop, and rock has made her one of the most dynamic artists in modern roots music. For full information or tickets, LebanonOperaHouse.org. And thank you, as always, for being part of the Royalton Community Radio family. 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You are listening to WFVRLPFM South Royalton, Vermont. I've had a heck of a week. I've had a heck of 2 weeks, to be honest. My car was pronounced mostly dead last Tuesday. It has been a very exciting time that I would not recommend to my worst enemy. You know, that just happens. I'm very grateful for this community and mostly right now to Todd, who came in clutch and helped us out with this. I do not know what I would do without our Royalton Community Radio family. Whatever you do, wherever you go, have a great weekend. Again, thank you to all of our veterans who've served, and I remember the veterans we've lost. We are very lucky to be where we are. There's lots of challenges and lots of stuff going on, but we have each other, and I really appreciate that. I hope you guys get out and get some sunshine. I hope you get some light. I hope you get to honor the people you love. I guess I'm going to leave you with some Bob Seger here on Royalton Community Radio. Have a great night. Have a great long weekend.

Good morning. You're listening to Word Stream on WFVRLP South Royalton. This is your co-host, Rose Taramy. I'm here with my mother, Kathy Taramy. We're going to be talking about some fun things today. All things words, of course. But before we get started, I'd like to take a moment to acknowledge our underwriters that make this show possible every week. So thank you so much to the Tunbridge Public Library, Seven Stars Arts Center, White River Valley Herald, Royalton Memorial Library, Abracadabra Coffee Company, the Frankenberg Agency, Co-op Food Stores, and the Norwich Bookstore. Thank you so much to our underwriters. We'll let the theme song play out, and then my mom and I will be back to talk about words with you, so stay tuned for Word Stream.

0: 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Once again, you're listening to Word Stream on WFER LP South Royalton, your weekly show about all things words, writing, reading. We have a lot of fun on this show. And as I said, I have my mother, who's a recurring special guest on Word Stream, Kathy Taramy. Oh, hold on. Sorry. Wait. Now say hello.
1: Good morning, Rose.
0: Okay, I don't know why. It's been a while since I've been in the studio, and I'm just sleep deprived also.
1: Yes, yes.
0: For good reason.
1: Yeah, well, let's start there. Why are you sleep deprived?
0: Well, last night I rolled up the driveway at 9 p.m. after 6+ hours of driving from New York City. I went to visit a friend this past week and drove there and back. And on the way home, I took sort of the scenic route, so it was an extra hour and a half. But it was worth it, I think. But anyway, after a few late nights in the city and, you know, the white noise in New York City is not the same as our dead-end road in Tunbridge, Vermont, I'm sure everyone can.
1: What did you tell me when you woke up this morning what it sounded like here? You said it feels like we're in.
0: Oh, it feels like a jungle. I mean, it's amazing. That's why I love traveling in general, but especially at this time of year in the spring, because when you come home, it just feels like so much has changed. Like the grass looks so much greener. There's all these different birds you can hear, all these different bugs, you know, things like that. And so it just feels like I've been away for months or something. It was only 5 days. But yeah, I had my windows open because I went up to my apartment and it's, you know, boiling hot, which it was not when I went home. I still had my flannel sheets on. I was like, I was all...
1: Gotta get those percale on your bed.
0: I know, I was frigid before I left, but yesterday it was... I don't know what it was here, but it's been hot and today's hot, so...
1: I think it's cooling down tomorrow.
0: I opened up all my windows and went to sleep, and then at midnight, I just hear, like, I don't even know, like, toucans or something.
1: Whatever was squawking last night, I did not open the Merlin app and identify whatever bird that was, but it was, like, midnight to 2 a.m., I think. Something was squawking nonstop.
0: Yeah. I know. Yeah, there's like this morning, too, was just so many different birds.
1: I know you still have to talk about New York, yeah, but let me just at least say what I hung on.
0: It's fine. We don't have an agenda on Word Stream. Okay. I think we've made that much clear.
1: Talking about, I do not believe we have toucans in Tunbridge.
0: Well, I hope so, that was...
1: Whatever it was, but we do, we might be able to find out what it was, because yesterday when I got home from work, in the mailbox was a recording device from the Vermont Center for Eco Studies to record the whippoorwills that we have on our property. So really excited about that. So every night from sunset to sunrise, we are going to be recording the sounds out there, hoping to catch the whippoorwills.
0: I think I heard a whippoorwill last night.
1: Yes, last night while I was hanging in it, a whippoorwill was singing. It was so funny. It was so appropriate. It was like, hold on, here I come. So it's going to pick up all sounds between sunset and sunrise. But last night, the whippoorwills, they died out pretty early.
0: Yeah, and they're always other in birds a different spot, up. Too. And I know there's... some debate what, like, how many it is, if it's just one or if it's multiple, but they seem to move every night. Sometimes I'll hear them close to the house, sometimes they seem like they're far off in the forest. And I love the whippoorwills. I you were busy like a few nights ago when I heard the first one, but I wanted to get you to come outside to hear it, because that's just like the beckoning in of, you know, summer when you hear the first whippoorwill.
1: Yeah, I think you said you heard one the night before the first night that I heard one. And I heard the second night I was with you. We were taking clothes off.
0: It feels early to me, but I don't know. I have no idea.
1: No, I keep track. It's right around the right time. Okay. So, yeah.
0: and I love them, but...
1: But
0: when they're right outside your window going nonstop for hours,
1: they are persistent. Whew. I was telling a friend who also loves birds when I visited on Sunday that I said we are in the newlywed period where there's a newlywed period with the peeper frogs every spring and then the whippoorwills, where it's so novel to have them come back and it sounds so amazing. But then after a week or two of keeping you up until whatever time and waking you up at whatever hour, because they definitely go from dark until a few hours after dark and then they start up well before dawn. So it does shorten your sleep schedule. And when they come close to the house, it doesn't matter if you have your windows closed. You can still hear them.
0: Yeah.
1: But yeah, so it's exciting. So we'll get some data on that. So let's go back to why were you in New York City? And well, I mean, I have tons of questions because I only heard a little bit, but
0: I know. Well, I got home so late.
1: What's your biggest news?
0: My biggest news. Well, I don't want to underplay the reason I went, which was to visit a very good friend. But I came home with more than I left with, and I don't just mean
1: shopping.
0: All the things I shopped for. I brought a living, breathing little kitten back with me, all the way from the big city.
1: We're gonna make this work with WordStream. What is your new What is your new kitten's name?
0: Well, I am a very indecisive person, so I had a long list of names and was thinking about it all week. But I ended up landing on the name that I kind of thought of first. And thought that I might name another cat if I ever got one, and that is Suki.
1: So, how are you spelling it?
0: S-U-K-I.
1: And how did you come up with the idea, Suki? We're gonna make sure this is on theme, and I think the theme we're gonna feel are words from other languages. Mm-hmm. So, S-U-K-I is a word from another language.
0: Yeah, I guess, so my other cat's name is Nori, like the seaweed. And I wanted something that kind of matched that in, like, length and, so, I don't know, like, just tone and sound, the way it rolls off the tongue and is easy to say, and also that it's Japanese. But then also it happens to be the same name, just spelled differently than Suki, one of our favorite characters from the show Gilmore Girls, which we've talked about before on the radio.
1: Yes,
0: but
1: yes. Played so brilliantly by Melissa McCarthy.
0: Yes.
1: And it is spelled S-O-O-K-I, her name, right?
0: Yeah.
1: So kind of named after a character in a show you love, but spelled a little differently. And Suki in Japanese means...
0: Well, I looked at... I don't think it literally means I love you, but it means like love or to like.
1: Mm-hmm.
0: So.
1: Yeah, so it's a sweet name.
0: I know, it's
1: for
0: sweet.
1: A kitty.
0: If it had meant
1: sounds
0: something...
1: good. It is a girl's name in Japan too, so it's used as a name.
0: Mm-hmm. There's a singer named Suki, I think Waterhouse or something. She
1: should pull up a
0: pretty well
1: song.
0: Known. But yeah, it seems to fit, and I mean, I've been calling her that, you know, to try to make it familiar to her. But I could say, you know, tomato or dumpster and she'd come running. So
1: okay, so we don't have to worry about how she feels about her name.
0: Yeah
1: Okay, I love it. I love the name. Did you do anything? What did you do in New York?
0: Oh my gosh.
1: Okay.
0: I did so much. I think just the pace there is so obviously different than it is here in a country setting. Everything just moves faster. I felt like my days were like 48 hours. I was just constantly moving, constantly walking. You know, like transportation is right outside your door and quick. So it's like you're not, I feel like here I live with kind of that like chess mindset where I have to like think five steps ahead, you know, and like, okay, I'm getting ready, and then I'm going to drive 40 minutes to get to work or go to the grocery store. This is like,
1: what are you
0: going to
1: do while you're out?
0: No, you do all those things within an hour. You go get on the train, you get off your stop, you go to the grocery. Like, it just happens so quickly, which did take me some getting used to at first. I think I was a little overwhelmed when I first got there just because all the sounds and sensory things are just very apparent. So we just pounded the pavement. My friend
1: How about some booky stuff? Any booky stuff?
0: Well, yes.
1: Anything that can get it. Yeah.
0: So my friend Sydney, who I went to visit, if she's listening to this, hi Sydney, I miss you.
1: Hi Sydney.
0: We spent at least, I would say, 3 hours, maybe more, at the Strand Bookstore, which is, I think, a very famous bookstore in New York City for having 18 miles of books combined. And outside the store on the street level, they have a bunch of carts that are books for $3 to $7. So we both said at the end of the day and the next day, like, our necks hurt so bad because we were just standing there, like, with our necks turned to the side looking at the titles of all these books. But we each walked away with a few things, and we also went to one of Sydney's favorite little thrift stores, kind of, and they always have a free shelf outside with books, so...
1: So you brought that's back, where I picked up some books.
0: Your little gift.
1: Yeah, I do have it here, and I'm thinking this is going to provide lots of good content for future WordStream episodes. Rose gave me a copy of The Artful Nuance, a refined guide to imperfectly understood words in the English
0: it's
1: language.
0: It's just perfect. Perfect for you, perfect for WordStream.
1: Yes. I've already been looking through it. It's alphabetical words that people maybe confuse. Yeah. A little bit, and the difference between them, which is something I love looking up, I love listening for, so I'm going to have a lot of fun with this book.
0: It was funny because I heard someone actually say, I don't know if there's a term for what those are, like misunderstood definitions or whatever, but I heard somebody say one yesterday after getting this book, and then I was thinking about it. They said, You don't itch yourself, you scratch and itch.
1: Yes. That's a really good common
0: one. That's just an example.
1: Like, let me itch. I'm keep itching that. No, you're scratching that. Mm-hmm. And the whatever it is, itches.
0: Yes,
1: yeah, that's
0: itch
1: a common
0: is
1: one.
0: The noun. So on the back, there's a few examples, and there was one that I thought was funny. I think they're on the back anyway. Mm-hmm. It was Frankfurter. Is that there?
1: Oh, yeah, yeah. Yeah, yeah. A Frankfurter isn't a hot dog until it is encased in a roll. And here's another one. A chest of drawers isn't a dresser unless it supports a mirror. Brandy isn't cognac unless it was made in France. Hmm. Yeah. So this whole book is just chock-a-block full of
0: those. That's cool. I like it because it makes you think about why, you know, words were chosen to represent whatever, like dresser. It's called a dresser probably because you would dress in front of it,
1: and you need
0: in
1: a
0: the
1: mirror to do that.
0: So it just makes you think back.
1: Some of them are pretty common. I would say some of these aren't as common, so it's interesting. But
0: it's
1: really
0: kinda
1: knowing the differences between what is the right usage of a word, which if you spend as much time in a thesaurus as I do, like, that's just that's like the way my brain works. My brain is always like, what is the best word for this when I'm texting someone or emailing someone, or when we're writing grant proposals at work. So professionally, personally, always thinking of what's the best word. And I feel like every time I look something up, that's how I learn. Mm-hmm. I'm like, oh, that's what that means. I certainly, and I've said this before, I'm not by any means perfect at this, and especially with speech. I'm likely to use an incorrect word.
0: Well, that's what I like about this book, because it kind of it points to that, and we've talked about that on WordStream before, like words that kind of people invent, or like they take on a new meaning just because of the way they're used in pop culture when they're not, you know, actually they don't follow what the dictionary definition.
1: We covered that a little bit in Rosisms.
0: Yeah.
1: When we had your weigher instead of a scale, and
0: my weigher. Yeah.
1: And other things. And maybe when we talk about the trip that we took together, we can talk too a little bit about the Gaelisms. We went with our friend Gail and her French family when she travels to France. She's fluent in French, but she also makes up some French words to describe what she means if she doesn't know the word. And they affectionately call those Gaelisms. So, yeah. So this is fun. So I'm going to love this book. Thank you very much, Rose.
0: You're welcome.
1: So, well, actually, Let's talk about Montreal because I think that'll get
0: us. Do you
1: want
0: to do the word of the day to start it
1: off? Yeah, sure. That's a good idea. So the word of the day, and I think we've done this before. Technically, is it a word of the day if we're going to use slang? And it's certainly not a word that we would use here in English, but we'll just bend the rules with the word of the day. We can call it the slang word of the day is tigidou, which is a word we discovered on our last day in Montreal when our friend was shopping for something to bring home and found a sweatshirt with the word tigidou on it. And even though she's fluent in French, she had not heard this word and didn't know what it meant. So we asked the shopkeeper and they said that it is not just, well, I guess it would be considered Quebec slang, but especially in Montreal. And it means everything is fine. It's perfect. It's all right. So they might say, c'est tigidou. So if someone says, like, they're sorry, like, je suis désolé, if they bump into someone, a person might respond saying, c'est tigidou. So she
0: didn't they say that it's kind of out of style?
1: Well,
0: now?
1: Okay. So the person who we were talking to was of a younger generation and said, I thought what she was saying is it's a little outdated. So what I thought it might mean is it's from a previous generation
0: and
1: that uses
0: it. We were trying to think of equivalent words in the English language that might be like that.
1: Words that mean the same thing.
0: Kind of, or because they aren't really used anymore.
1: Oh yeah. I mean, there's lots of those. Like, and we've talked about that before when we've done generational slang.
0: Mm-hmm.
1: Yeah, so there's definitely examples of it. But I did dig around and look into it and found out it is still considered Montreal Quebec slang. So it's not so outdated that it's archaic and nobody knows what it means or uses it. And that was just one person's opinion of a certain generation. So I don't know that it's official, but it was such a cute word. I don't know why.
0: It
1: I love
0: cute.
1: Well, I'll spell it. It's tigidou. It kind of looks cute.
0: Isn't it
1: sounds
0: O-U?
1: Cute. Oh, you. Yeah, you're right. So it looks cute, sounds cute, and it's fun to say. Tigidou.
0: Sure.
1: Say it with a little French accent, which I think could bring us into, you know, there. Oh, so a few things. Our family has spent a lot of time in Montreal because it's so close and easy to get to. And it's just right over the border from Vermont. And it feels, I mean, it's a big city. There aren't any big cities in Vermont. So it's fun to not have to go too far to get yourself into a big city with lots of shopping and nightlife and entertainment and culture and museum and arts all in one place just over the Vermont border. And while they largely speak French in Quebec as the native language, they have a lot of their own words and vocabulary that's different than the French, the pure proper French that is spoken in France.
0: Mm-hmm.
1: So we have noticed that on our past trips there. And there are some words that you might hear and have to look up and find out what it is, but it might not be in a French dictionary or in a French to English translating app. So we ask around about that and have found out how many words are unique to French Canadian Quebecois.
0: And beyond that, I think there's just an accent, right? Like a Quebecois accent,
1: yeah.
0: Because our friend Gail was saying, her husband, who's from France, that it, to him, if he were, you know, going to Quebec or Montreal, it just sounds kind of like a regional accent, like mm-hmm. to us, maybe southern accent or something like that.
1: Which can happen in many countries just with having regional dialect anyway.
0: Yeah,
1: we learn that in Italy. There's so many different dialects there. And sometimes even when Italians travel, there's one proper Italian. But especially in rural areas, not everyone speaks proper Italian.
0: Yeah.
1: They have their regional dialect.
0: Yeah, I remember they said that to us.
1: Yeah, there was someone in Venice who told us that when they traveled for the first time as an adult outside of Venice, they had a hard time understanding other Italians.
0: Mm.
1: So it can be like that. So I suppose it's very similar to that. So there is a lot of slang, and some of the slang is in English, some of the slang is in French.
0: I mean, even in New England, you think about, we have an accent, New York has an accent.
1: And we have our own slang here. Here's a really good example that's kind of a one-for-one. So in Vermont, what do we call soft-serve ice cream?
0: creamy, but I think... What's your argument?
1: No, it's not going to argue.
0: Defend your case. Yeah.
1: I'm just saying we have a word for soft serve ice cream here that is part of like our regional dialect.
0: That's true. I actually told my friend Sydney that, and I forgot that it's like a thing that's unique to us. And she's like, what's a creamy?
1: Right. So if you go travel to another place, like let's say Wisconsin, since we bring that up a lot, and you say, let's go get a creamy, people might look at you like, what? So it sounds funny outside of Vermont. I didn't grow up in Vermont, so I know that. But for you, someone who grew up in Vermont, people might wonder what you mean. Like if you went through the drive-thru at McDonald's and asked for a vanilla creamy.
0: To me, it's very specific, though. Like, I guess you could have a creamy of any flavor, but when I say creamy, I mean maple creamy.
1: Well, that, I think creamy can be, I guess. Yes, they have chocolate, vanilla, they have all, I get it.
0: I feel like there's a
1: Vermont's known for the maple creamy, but it is spelled C-R-E-E-M-E.
0: Because I still would say soft serve ice cream if I'm going to, like, I don't know, you know.
1: You would?
0: Yeah.
1: Okay.
0: Like the soft serve machine.
1: That's pretty aware. You're aware.
0: That's different than a creamy. A creamy is like you go to like a country store and they have three flavors and one of them has to be maple. That's a creamy. I'm not just like some amusement park.
1: You have standards. Holy smokes.
0: Of course I do.
1: Okay. Okay. Well, what I was going to compare this to in Montreal, which we did not have while we were there, is hot dogs are called steamies.
0: Where?
1: In Montreal.
0: Oh, I did not.
1: So very, this is what... Because we didn't have hot dogs.
0: We didn't have any, that's why.
1: Okay, so the reason I'm saying that is it's an example to Vermont's soft serve ice cream being called creamies, that Montreal has hot dogs called steamies. And if you're in Montreal and ask, say, let's go get a steamy.
0: I would be like thinking a hot tub or something.
1: People will know what
0: you
1: mean.
0: You could have a steamy in the steamy. A hot dog in the hot tub. Okay. As long as it's in the bun, otherwise it's a frankfurter in the hot tub.
1: Wait, no, then it has, then it
0: is. As long as it's not, wait, what did I say?
1: You're confusing me, but I think a frankfurter has to be encased in a roll.
0: No.
1: No.
0: It's saying it's not a hot dog unless it's in the bun. Otherwise, it's just a frankfurter, right?
1: A frankfurter isn't a hot dog until it's encased in a roll. Okay. All right. That's enough about hot dogs. But anyway, that was... one example of, I did like this, that if you're a Montreal native, you call McDonald's McDicks.
0: What?
1: Or McDough. Huh. So I thought that was funny. And actually, I have not been to a McDonald's in Montreal, but I remembered last time you and I went there how many McDonald's billboards there were. And I'm like, McDonald's must be really popular here because... it's advertised so much, but then I remembered Vermont doesn't have billboards.
0: What did we see? What, like, I can't remember. We saw some business. Why are you laughing at me?
1: What?
0: We saw some business that was some chain. It wasn't McDonald's. It was something else, but...
1: Not A&W?
0: No, they called it something else than what we call it here. Was it...
1: Not Starbucks?
0: Oh, no. Maybe it was just Gail saying... I think it was TJ Maxx. And she was saying it's called TK Maxx, but maybe that was in Australia. I don't know. Sorry, guys.
1: I think that rings a bell.
0: Tune me out. But I thought we saw some like storefront in Montreal that was a common... Yes, I think we did.
1: Okay.
0: Yes,
1: it's coming back to me.
0: I remember it. It was KFC, but they called it CFK or something like that.
1: Well, because is it the words in French reversed? I think
0: right, fried Kentucky.
1: We are so on topic that I think it's okay that we're getting completely derailed. But I was driving and I think you two saw something that I didn't see. So I think that's it. And speaking of driving, when we crossed the border, we got through customs okay with no issues coming from the United States into Canada. And as soon as we got out of customs, what did our friend Gail do? She stopped talking in...
0: English.
1: So the whole way driving, Rose and I had to brush up on our French, which Rose, I was impressed. It took you all of 5 minutes and you were speaking completely fine in French. When is the last time you've spoken in French, like for any length of time?
0: I don't know. I mean, college, I guess.
1: Okay. So years a few years, and you, I was impressed because you took what, 4 years in high school and then some in college, and you and Gail were having normal conversations while I was, also watching the map and driving someone else's car and driving in a different country, although it's pretty easy until you get to the city. So I was speaking in very broken French in short. Why are you laughing?
0: Just because you would use like one word to like summarize a paragraph.
1: And well, it was picking that word very wisely. So you both understood me. And Gail was so good. She kept saying, je comprends. Like saying, I understand. So I didn't have to try harder. And then it took me, I think I estimated it took me 90 minutes to like have my French come back from high school, which was in the 90s.
0: It's hard because in my head, I pre-arrange the sentence in my mind before I say it. So it like there's a delay. I'm not just instantly saying it, but then I'll forget exactly how I wanted to say it. So,
1: So that was a really good experience. So we couldn't use any English while we were in the car. It got a little tricky when we were trying to figure out where to go.
0: Was scared when we were doing the map directions and Gail's like, a gauche, a droite. And I'm like, oh no.
1: Yes.
0: We're going to mess up.
1: No, we did fine. We did totally fine. Okay. Yeah, so it was fun speaking only in French. And then it made me realize that I couldn't be as talkative as I usually am because I had to figure out how to say it in French if I wanted to say anything at all. So I think for you two, I was quieter than I might have been otherwise.
0: Should do it more often. Yeah. I'm just kidding.
1: So yeah, that's a good way to slow me down. But it was so much fun. And then there's this thing when you go to Montreal where a shopkeeper, a host or hostess at a restaurant, we've joked about this in all of our trips there, that they see you coming and they decide before you approach them whether they're going to say hello or bonjour. Like, they just know if you're English speaking or French speaking.
0: Yeah.
1: And I bet 99 out of 100 times they are right. They can just look and tell if you're a French speaker or an English speaker. And I would say with Gail, we had more people greeting us in French.
0: Or just if you're a tourist, I feel like that's probably what they pick up on.
1: Yeah. Well,
0: because there's other people who don't speak English who are visiting, you know?
1: Right, right. True. But it's definitely a thing there. Yeah. And they, it was fun watching. So Gail was able to do most transactions in French and talking to people in French. So that was fun because she's just so fluent. Where for me it was more small phrases and little things you have kind of in your travel vocabulary was easy, but then picking up and listening to things. But as we were talking about earlier with some of the slang and some of the different vocabulary and the accent, some of it was even hard for her to hear. So my favorite thing that we did while we were in Montreal was, Rose, you took us to a place you had been before. Tell us about Eau Noir.
0: Oh, okay. Yes. So this is a very unique dining experience that I would highly recommend unless you have, I don't know what the phobia would be.
1: I don't know what it's called. I can look it up, but fear the dark?
0: Yes. It's called, the restaurant is called Eau Noir, and I went there in high school when I went on a trip to Montreal with a class, a large class, so that was kind of chaotic, but the three of us went, and what it is you either pick your meal from the menu ahead of time and order, or you can choose a surprise meal, which is what you and I did. And then the waiter or waitress leads you into your dining room, which is pitch black, and you eat your whole meal in the dark.
1: That is exactly what it is, but it is so hard to describe it.
0: It is hard to describe it. And you don't quite realize the legitimacy of that it's actually in the pitch black until you're there.
1: Yeah, when you told me about it, I guess I had a couple thoughts, and coming into it, I had a couple of thoughts. One of them was, there's no way anyone can make anything pitch black. Like, it's just not going to work.
0: Like, it's going to be a dimly lit.
1: Yeah, meal. Because in all those years of working at the Montchartre Museum of Science and taking kids on night walks, when you walk out of the brightly lit museum out into the night at 9 o'clock and the sky is dark, let's say there's no moon, it's dark. It's hard to see. We have to have everyone stand and wait until their eyes adjust so you can see enough to walk, because we don't want anyone having flashlights or candles or anything. But your eyes adjust, and eventually you're seeing in the dark when you're walking through the woods. So I thought that would happen, that our eyes would adjust and we'd be able to see things like metal. We'd be able to see reflections, or white dishes. You'd be able to see things. Or I was wearing a white shirt. But when we got there, they like tell you to put your phone and your belongings mm-hmm. in a cubby, and you lock it up and they give you a key. And I'm like, what? So then I realized, like, they don't want any light down there or in there. It felt like it was down.
0: It feels a little like it was under the earth. Like it could be your last meal, but it's a very nice establishment.
1: It was
0: so
1: amazing.
0: Not sketchy or anything.
1: Yeah. So anyway, they 100% succeeded at making it pitch black. It was pitch black. My eyes never adjusted.
0: Yeah.
1: I thought the longer I was in darkness, the harder it would be. And it was exactly the opposite. The longer I was in the darkness, the easier it got.
0: Mm-hmm.
1: Like being able to find things and orient yourself. I would say the beginning was the hardest.
0: Yeah, I think it's interesting because you realize how much instinct you have, I think, and how you don't need to rely on all of your senses at once. Because another interesting component to it is that the wait staff is all legally blind.
1: Mm-hmm.
0: So there's a bit of a like awareness around that. And what I realized is that, you know, even though I couldn't see, I could still rely on my other senses and my instinct to like know where my mouth was to put the fork up to my mouth.
1: That sounds so simple, but it does take a little bit of getting used to.
0: It was not the same as if I were eating with the lights on.
1: Mm-hmm.
0: Definitely slowed me down a bit, which is maybe a good thing. And just the whole element of like not having our phones and not being distracted. I'm the kind of person that gets easily distracted by like looking around me and people watching and stuff.
1: I didn't think about that. People watching is one of my favorite things every day and when I travel, and there's zero people watching, so instead it's like people listening.
0: And I would say the sounds were heightened just because we couldn't see anything. Like it just felt like an echo chamber of sound, and it's harder to hear the people you're sitting with too, because I felt like I don't know which way to turn my head because I don't know exactly where you are. So I was just kind of staring into the darkness in front of me.
1: Mm-hmm. Yeah, it's a wild experience. I mean, I could sit and talk about it all day long. I also feel like everyone I've talked to about it, if there's any chance they would ever do it, I don't tell them much. Like, I pretty much stop where we are right now. Like,
0: yeah,
1: because there's so much about it, like the food.
0: Mm-hmm.
1: And the experience.
0: And the food is really good,
1: the
0: too.
1: The food is amazing.
0: So I would say the whole experience, it's just worth it in every way.
1: Yeah, if you're willing to do that. We were kind of listing off people we knew of who we thought would do it and who we thought wouldn't. And it was interesting because I kind of thought your brother. I thought River would do it. And when we came home and told him about it, he was like, all you needed to say was dark. No way. I will never do that. So people either have that reaction or, oh my gosh, I'd be so up for trying that. But that place was packed with people. So it's definitely a hit. And I remembered saying at some point, do you think like locals come here? Do you think people come here more than once? Or is this like a
0: feels like sort of a special occasion thing.
1: Yeah, and I said, do you think like people do come here for their birthday? I said, and then lo and behold, they sang Bon Anniversaire, happy birthday to another diner, but they had no candles, and someone made a joke about that in French, that it's like you can still celebrate a birthday without candles. So I guess people do celebrate special occasions there. So yeah, it was an amazing experience. I would do it again with anyone who wanted to try that. It was neat to do, and the food was good. Yum. So I don't know if there was anything else wordy about Montreal. I think that we covered.
0: Yeah, I think so. I think you got.
1: I think just like walking around the city and listening and seeing things. It's just really good for the work that I've done in French at just feeling better about it. I feel like if I went up there regularly, my French would be a lot better. Seeing it and being exposed to it. So yeah.
0: Well, you got a present.
1: Oh. which I have right in front of me. Mm-hmm. Not ready to talk too much about this because I just opened it today. But Rose bought me a game from a shop in Montreal, I guess, for like Mother's Day, my birthday.
0: In the kids section.
1: Well, wait a second.
0: It was. I get stuff from the kids section all the time.
1: Okay. I think anyone any age can play this. Ooh, I haven't even looked at this yet. So I just opened it this morning, and it is called I Speak Six Languages, and it's a game. It says Fall in Love with Languages, and I did read the instructions, and it is a game that's intended to not just be fun, something you can play, but it's intended to teach you six different languages, 100 vocabulary words in six languages, and it's easy to learn them by playing this game. So what you get is you get, there's this cute little cloth bag, and there are all of these little tiles with pictures on them, and they're the vocabulary words, and you put them in the bag, and you pull one out, and then you shake a die. There's a single die in here, and it has languages on it. So it's German, Italian, Spanish, French, English. Did I get them all? And Catalan, which is a lesser spoken language. So it teaches you the five most commonly spoken languages using the Latin alphabet, and then one lesser known language. And after playing many, many, many rounds of this game with your friends and family, you should be able to say 100 words in six different languages. So I'm very excited to learn this and play this. And I think it would be fun with almost all ages. It does say seven and up. So we have friends who speak most of those five languages. So I thought it'd be fun to kind of have everyone at the table and play it. So yeah, next time we have friends over, we'll pull that out and play it. Thank you, Rosie.
0: You're welcome.
1: You are a good gift giver.
0: Well, you did pick that out, and then I bought it for you.
1: I didn't pick it out.
0: Yes, you did. You
1: I picked it up and said, this looks like so much fun. I was not going to buy it. No. Yeah. So, okay. Hey, are you up for playing a little French song so we can switch gears into talking about other things after?
0: Sure. We only have 18 minutes
1: okay,
0: left, though.
1: Maybe just play a little bit of it through the first verse, and then we can do a little lyric translation before we talk about other things.
0: Okay. Will do. I have to scroll down and get it. My goodness.

0: That was Je Reviendra à Montréal by Christine. Hold on, I can't read the screen. Christine Tasson et Les Imposteurs. Is that right, Mom?
1: Yeah, that good. So that is, they are covering that song. It's a 1976 pretty famous song, I guess if you're from Montreal, Quebec, by Robert Charlebois. And I'll just do real quick here. The lyrics are translated to, I will return to Montreal in a big sea blue Boeing. I need to see the winter again and its northern lights.
0: Oh, that's cute.
1: I need this light descending straight from Labrador, and that makes blue roses, gold roses, snow on the winter. So it's a little poetic ode to Montreal. And it's sweet. So, popular song covered by many, many, many different French artists, Canadian artists. So anyway, little taste of some of the things we saw and heard up there. So hey, Rosie, what are you reading? Or what have you read recently?
0: Yeah, I can't remember what I talked about last time, because it's likely the same thing, because I don't read at the same speed.
1: No, last time we said that garden reads were coming up for Shelf Love, and we didn't talk about them, but what were the garden books that you read?
0: Well, I've been reading some of my favorite gardening guides by Henry Homeyer, and he's a local to the Upper Valley author. He's written a few different books about gardening, many of them Vermont or New Hampshire or New England specific. So one of my favorites is the Vermont Gardener's Companion. It's an insider's guide to gardening in the Green Mountain State. And I also have Organic Gardening Not Just in the Northeast, because a lot of these tips can be applicable anywhere, but it does have a focus on our climate up here. Which is helpful, because I think a lot of the, you know, gardening influencers, for lack of a better word, that you want to follow and get inspiration from, at least for me, you know, they live in very different climates from here, or possibly even in another country or something. There's a lot of, like, English gardens that I like to follow, but their spring starts in February, so these are helpful because they're local, and yeah, so I've been reading those, and I just they're fun because it's not just like a bullet pointed how-to. It feels kind of personal and interesting. There's a bit of a story to it too, so it's not boring.
1: Yeah, we had such a fun conversation with shelf lovers who read fiction, nonfiction, gardening books. I brought in some, I guess, collections of essays and poetry about gardening. So it was fun listening to all the different things that people had read. Gardening and growing things and plants and botanical reads are a big, I guess you could call it, genre or theme in reading. You came up with this theme. It was perfect time of year for that. So it was fun listening to all that. And Henry Homeyer is someone I read for a long time, his column in the Valley News, and got, when we first moved to Vermont and got our house in Tunbridge and started our own flower and vegetable gardens, used to follow his advice. I think it was a column in the Sunday paper, and I remember I used to pore over his advice. It was very down to earth.
0: It is.
1: Very New England-y. Yeah. Oh my gosh, I didn't mean that at all. But yes. Very easy and accessible, especially for a new gardener, I thought. So it was fun to, it felt a little full circle to see you crack out some Henry Homeyer books, which is someone who 30 years ago I learned about and

0: learned a lot of gardening from, so it was fun. I'm reading right now. Well, I'm reading a lot right now. I just thought of two things to share with you today, Rose. One, I don't know if you remember when I read the book Shantaram. I could not stop talking about it. I don't know if it was a couple of years ago, probably 2 or 3 years ago, but it is a book by an author who, and it's kind of hard to say. Well, I'll tell you who he is. So it's Gregory David Roberts, and it's kind of like a biopic. It's like his life story, which is absolutely incredible and hard to believe. But I think the book ended up getting considered a fictional novel, even though most of what happens in the books happened to him in real life, like escaping from prison in Australia actually happened to him. The way he dramatizes it and writes about it and has to change so many incidents, events, people, places, names because of the nature of what happened in his life, it's considered fiction, but it's basically his life story. So anyway, I read Shantaram, was totally wowed by his story. A lot of things he has done and experienced in his life I will never do or seek out or experience, so maybe that's a little bit of the draw for me. And he wrote a sequel to it called The Mountain Shadow, which I just started reading last week. So I'm kind of reliving my first time reading his life story and reading the follow-up to it. They are both epic. They are very long. And a few years ago, they made a TV show, a TV series out of his first book and his life story, which I have not seen. I don't know if I would watch it. But I bet it's a way that a lot of people have heard about his life story. And then a book that I just finished, I can't remember, I might have finished it like last weekend. My current favorite modern author is Antony Horowitz, which probably up there in my top 10 all-time authors. And he is a prolific writer. And Rose, I don't know if you ever came across Alex Rider in elementary school, but it's a series of books, probably aimed a little bit more at boys than girls. And he's written so many different things across so many different genres. And this is part of his Hawthorne and Horowitz series, which is a little, it's kind of a funny, unique series where he himself, the author writing the fiction mystery series, is a character in the books. He is actually a character. So it's a little bit, I like to call it like navel gazing. He's very like self-focused, but it's in the best, most humorous way. And he pokes fun of himself. So there's lots of self-deprecating humor and all of the writing he's done and the script writing he's done and the TV shows that have been made out of that. But each of the books, I think this was the fifth one, the most recent installment, and it was so good from beginning to end. I did not want it to end, and I can't wait until he writes the next book. So I think you'd really enjoy the series, Rose, if
1: Okay.
0: you ever want to read it. So
1: Well, those are rave reviews,
0: there, I
1: so.
0: mean, total, this is maybe my favorite murder mystery series that I've ever read, mostly because it's hilarious. He's one of these writers that I can be reading in a room all by myself and I laugh out loud. So anyway, very good. And I've read everything of his that I can get my hands on and I've liked it all. And yes, I did go and read the entire Alex Rider series, even though I'm a middle-aged woman.
1: I don't see any problem with that.
0: So they're all good. Everything he's written is really good. He's really fun to read. So anyway, those are my two books that I was most excited about that I've read recently. I'm reading a lot of other stuff and doing some partner reads and some project reads and some travel reads, but
1: And what's
0: still
1: the
0: in the
1: theme
0: works.
1: for this upcoming shelf love?
0: Oh, this was Chuck's idea was to pick a travel log and cook something related to it and bring it to a potluck. So, and I think travel log could be widely defined. I mean, it could be a place-based read, but travel log generally means a book that an author writes about a trip they've taken. It could be fiction or nonfiction.
1: Right.
0: So, did I see when you were in New York, you sent me a picture of Travels with Charlie by John Steinbeck. We actually did that as a group travel read pick the first year Shelf Love started, so 4 or 5 years ago. And it's just a really good book about Steinbeck driving across the country in a green truck with his dog, his poodle, Charlie. And the book is just all about that story. So that was, I think, a little bit of the inspiration for the idea, which you'd love that book. So there's so many good travelogues.
1: And when is Shelf Love?
0: Yeah,
1: you
0: that
1: tell
0: I don't think
1: listeners?
0: We've picked the date. So sometime in June.
1: Okay.
0: We were aiming for the first Friday in June, but that didn't work for a lot of people. So I think we're looking at a date later. So I still need to clear that with the library.
1: So
0: I guess not ready to announce
1: if
0: it
1: if someone
0: yet.
1: Wants to get involved, could they come to the library and get on the email list or something?
0: Yeah. Yeah. They could go to the library. They could email the library and
1: the
0: then
1: Tunbridge
0: they get added
1: Public
0: to the
1: library.
0: Shelf Love email list. Yes.
1: It's a lot of fun.
0: Yeah. So anyways, whew, we covered a lot of ground. I did have, which I don't know if you want to do a lightning round of culinary words that have, we think they're from a certain place, but they're actually not. Do you want to try guessing what those are?
1: I will give what brain power I have.
0: Okay.
1: To try.
0: Okay, okay, okay. So how about this? Swedish meatballs. Are they from Sweden?
1: Yes.
0: The answer is going
1: to
0: be no every time.
1: Is it?
0: Yes.
1: Oh, okay. Then what's the
0: My
1: game?
0: My whole list. So
1: what's
0: the game
1: the
0: is
1: the
0: where
1: game?
0: Are they from or why do we call it that?
1: Oh, well, then
0: so
1: you
0: you're never
1: going to
0: guess
1: this
0: one.
1: Question.
0: They're actually from Turkey, the okay. Swedish meatball. So some of these things are really hard to hear, hard to believe, and might make people mad. But anyway, this one made me mad. For example, Italian sausage is not Italian. It isn't even a thing. It's just something we called Italian.
1: That doesn't make sense.
0: I know. I know. It's so hard. Here's another one that's really hard. Swiss cheese is American.
1: What?
0: I know. It's terrible. Okay. Dutch ovens. So this is not a food, but it's food adjacent. They're actually from England, but they got called Dutch ovens because they said like the way they were designed was similar to a Dutch pottery process. So there's answers to all these things. Here's one that doesn't have the country in the name, but that kind of shocked me. Fortune cookies, Rose. What country do we think they're from?
1: China.
0: But they're not. They're from Japan.
1: Okay, that's not that.
0: I know, but still, come on. I've my whole life thought they were Chinese. Okay, so.
1: But just because
0: what?
1: They're not from there doesn't mean they don't show up there, right?
0: Mm-hmm,
1: like,
0: mm-hmm.
1: I'm sure they have Dutch ovens in China, too.
0: Here's one. This is the one that got me going on this. I think Merriam-Webster made a post a few weeks ago, maybe a couple months ago, and I can't find it. But this is what got me going on it. German chocolate cake.
1: Mm-hmm.
0: I think I might have told you that day. I'm like, I cannot believe this. German chocolate is not German. It is an American man's name, and his last name was German, and he created this certain blend of sweetness and bitterness in chocolate. And that is, if you go to the grocery store and buy a bar of German chocolate, that's what it is. It has nothing to do with chocolate from Germany, which my whole life I thought German chocolate cake, and it's not. It's a cake made with that specific type of German chocolate. So anyway, the list goes on and on. Greek yogurt is not from Greece. French toast is not from France. French fries, which I think is one we kind of know. And that one like goes way back to like a White House dinner in the 1800s where they said make the potatoes cook French style. And it just meant copious amounts of fat, which is kind of how the notion of deep frying potatoes came from to create the modern French fry. So anyway, not French. English muffins are not from England. The list goes on and on. Apple pie is not American. Was not. Rose is over there shaking her head.
1: My world is falling apart.
0: Yes, yes. So anyway, just to, you know, kind of a fun little thing to think of. And I'm sure there are dozens and dozens of more examples. This was specifically a list of culinary words that I have been accumulating. So every time I hear something, and the Swiss cheese one surprised me probably the most, but I was at the grocery store the other day and saw it and I looked it up. I'm like, it's not. So you can just look these things up when you see them and hear things with either a country sounding like it's originated there but didn't.
1: Well, just like that, we're already at the end of WordStream. So thank you, Mom, for coming on again today. I'm sure we'll be back soon. And if you want to listen to the replay, you can find that on royaltonradio.org. Sorry, not the replay. Yeah, the replay. And if you want to listen to the live rebroadcast, that's Saturday morning, 7 a.m. Thanks for listening to WordStream on WFVRLP South Royalton.
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We are WFVRLP in South Royalton, Vermont, 96.5 FM. And this show is called The Good Stuff. And the band we just heard from was The Bamboos. And the name of it is called Tighten Up. How about we just lighten up? Let's do that. Okay, so if you would like to find us online, we are at royaltonradio.org, and you can click on the replay tab. You can listen to us live. So, you know, this beautiful summer weather, you don't have to miss your favorite shows. So maybe check that out when you get a chance. I've got some great music lined up for you today. We're going to hit the ball right out of the park here pretty soon. Let's thank the underwriters. The Co-op Food Stores in Hanover, Lebanon, and White River Junction. The Frankenberg Agency from Randolph. 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Kumon Reading and Math Center of the Upper Valley. Seven Stars Art Center in downtown Sharon. Murphy Builders in South Royalton. Mr. Tom Wells and Mr. Ed Kastner. All right, so this next song, I decided to play it first because, well, there's a lot of good stuff mentioned in it. The name of the band is called Fat Back Band, and the name of the song is called Backstrokin'.

explain. I know it all seems confusing, but another day. Right now we just gotta focus on getting gone. Don't ask some questions, just Daisy run, go!

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1: All right, so you are listening to Royalton Community Radio. We are WFVR-LP in beautiful South Royalton, Vermont, and you've tuned in to the good stuff. So we just heard from Jesse Roper. Gosh, I love that guy. So good. The name of the song is called Daisy Wake Up. Before that, we heard the Poets of Rhythm with Stroking the Grits. And boy, if I ever cooked grits, I'd probably have to be playing that song. And let's see, we heard from GA20 with Crazy Love. And it was Fat Back Band with Backstroking, and they had a lot of good stuff in there. All right, so up next, we're going to, slow it down a little bit, but we're going to have some really great lyrics in this next set, and we are going to start it off with, of course, Miss Bonnie Raitt.

That was Miss Lucinda Williams with Can't Let Go. Before that was Diana Jones with A Hold on Me. I really like that song. I hope you guys did too. We heard from Big Mabel with That's Pretty Good Love. And let's see, we started off with Bonnie Raitt, I Knew, from the 2016 album Dig In Deep. All right, so I'd like to tell you about a few of the underwriters that support Royalton Community Radio. 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All right, well, it is kind of summertime out there, so I figured let's play some summertime music. We are going to hear a few great songs coming up next, but we're going to start with a really great song. It's called Summertime Thing. This is Chuck Prophet.

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I poked my head over the wall, took a look in.

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1: Today I walked

All right. So I like to run Duffy's promo during my show because his show is live at the same time mine is, except for Thursday night. And I really enjoy his show. So I hope you guys check it out. I hope you check out all of the shows on this radio station because they are top notch and you are not going to find anything better on any other station. 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We just heard from Chuck Prophet and Summertime Thing. Next was the Dave Matthews Band. I don't really play a lot of Dave Matthews, but I really do like him. He just he came out in a point in my life in which was just a lot of fun. And so it just brings up good memories for me. The name of the song from today's show was Where Are You Going? Next was The Elevators, their brand new album. And the name of the song is Air Tonight. And that was, you know, done in 2026. And we heard from Jackson Browne, The Pretender, which came out in 1976. So we just spanned 50 years right there. In less than 10 minutes. All right. So up next, Onward and Upward, we are going to hear from Kitty, Daisy, and Lewis. And the name of this song is called Don't Make a Fool Out of Me.

0: All right, that was Charlie Crockett with Traveling Blues. We heard from Billy Strings, Gild the Lily is the name of that song, and it's off the Highway Prayers album from 2024. You got to check out that album cover. It's a 1972 Chevy Chevelle. It is beautiful. I'm not sure whose car that is. Maybe it's his. It's all good, but man, it's nice. And before that was Mr. John Hiatt, Memphis in the Meantime. And we started off with Kitty, Daisy, and Lewis with Don't Make a Fool Out of Me. All right, so let's talk a little bit about the Underwriters. The Seven Stars Art Center in Sharon is a nonprofit dedicated to nurturing a love and understanding of the arts and serving the local community by providing diverse educational opportunities and performances. Learn more at sevenstarsarts.org. And a big thanks to Murphy Builders of South Royalton for all the years of support of Royalton Community Radio. And a big thanks to Mr. Tom Wells for his support of Royalton Community Radio. I hope he was hearing that Billy Strings song. All right. So very excited about the last bit, 45 minutes, I guess, of today's show, because I actually watched a documentary the other day about Willie Nelson. And it was so good. And I was inspired to play the artist that appeared on the documentary in today's show. And I did learn quite a bit about him and his story. And so I did write down a few notes. The one thing that I guess has stood out to me the most is his guitar's name is Trigger. And he paid $150 for it. He said it was the best money he's ever spent. And you should see that guitar now. I'm not sure if you have or not, but check it out. I mean, it's got signatures on it. It's got a hole in it. But man, just listening to him play it is inspiring. What a guy. Big fan of Willie Nelson. So the rest of today's show is actually all people that appeared on the documentary that I watched over the weekend. It took me some time to do it, but it's well worth it. All right, so the first song that I'm going to play is called A Little Old-Fashioned Karma. I love this song. I hope you guys like it.
1: It's just a little old.

0: This is a journey into sound.
1: When you enter the rabbit hole, you quickly realize not all who wander are lost. 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
2: 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He also hosts Conscious Party, which is live just before the good stuff, this show. All right, so we started the last set off with Willie Nelson, Little Old Fashioned Karma. Next was Kenny Chesney and Willie Nelson with Coconut Tree. We heard from Margot Price, 4 Years of Chances, and Mark Knopfler and Emmylou Harris with This Is Us. And you're listening to Royalton Community Radio. 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And this last 45 minutes of today's show is actually inspired by something that I was able to sit down and actually watch. It was a documentary about Willie Nelson and his life and what a life he's led. 93 years old, and to see him play the guitar at this age is just amazing. I was fortunate enough to see him in concert around his 90th birthday, and they were able to zoom in on him playing the guitar, and I couldn't believe how nimble he is. But, you know, it's really because he has been an artist his entire life. He was encouraged to play music at a very young age, and music was something that really lifted the spirits of the family. So up next is probably one of my all-time favorite songs because it brings back such good memories of my parents. My dad used to sing this song all the time. And this version is Waylon Jennings and Willie Nelson, Good Hearted Woman.

So I grew up hungry and I grew up high. 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I got a breaking in it.

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My Uncle Fireball started, rest his ragged soul. He run a 50-foot Ford up and down the drag, sipping early tide.

All right. We started the set off with Waylon Jennings and Willie Nelson, Good Hearted Woman. Next was Roseanne Cash with The Wheel. And that last song there was Rodney Crowell with East Houston Blues. And I'm going to quote Rodney Crowell here. He said, "If you can play music and see people move to it, dance to it, it will feed your soul." And I just love that. What a beautiful thought. Okay, so I want to thank a few more underwriters. We'll mention a few more underwriters. The Kumon Reading and Math Center of the Upper Valley in Norway.

Willie Nelson and Leon Russell, and the name of it is called Heartbreak Motel. Willie Nelson has gotten together with quite a few different people as far as creating music. He actually got together with Booker T. Jones, and they created the Stardust album, which I thought was beautiful. And so I have a few of his albums, a few vinyl records of Willie, and I wish that I was talented enough to play them on the radio. That really is a gift when people can play the actual. I can run a CD, no problem, but boy, those records, they can be challenging. So, all right, up next is Willie Nelson and Leon Russell with Heartbreak Motel.

All right, this is Sheryl Crow. We're going to have to end her song a little bit short because I want to make sure to get in the last song, most of it anyway. So we started the set off with Willie Nelson, Leon Russell, Heartbreak Motel. The next song was Emmylou Harris and Graham Parsons with Ooh Las Vegas. And the last song there, that was Miss Sheryl Crow, Every Day is a Winding Road. A big thank you to the underwriters that support Royalton Community Radio, the Co-op Food Stores, Frankenberg Agency, Integrity Energy Solar Professionals, Kumon Reading and Math Center, Seven Stars Art Center, Murphy Builders, Mr. Tom Wells, and Mr. Ed Kastner. And I thought it would be fitting, considering the time of year that we are in, that we should end today's show with probably one of the best songs, as far as I'm concerned, that Willie wrote and performs. And so we're going to end today's show with On the Road Again. Thanks, folks, for tuning in and supporting Royalton Community Radio. And always remember to focus on the good stuff.

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My name is Josh, and I host Nocturnal Combustion, the DIY, punk, hardcore, metal, pop punk, and noise show here on Free Vermont Radio, heard every Saturday night from 9 to 11 p.m. You can listen to any of our programs from the previous week at the replay page at WFVR.org.

Hey there, everybody. Welcome to this Wood Warblers Jazzgrass Radio Show, wherein, once more, I, Brian Oust, your host, each and every week for these proceedings, will take you on a sonic journey that starts smack dab in the middle of bluegrass, like Jimmy Martin and the Sunny Mountain Boys right there, and over the course of 2 hours, transports you down a slippery, shape-shifting sonic continuum, encompassing whatever's clever on the way to the universe of jazz music. And usually that involves a lot of dog music and new grass and new acoustic and a grassicana and whatever else you want to call that fusion stuff. And I'm not talking like jazz fusion or rock, although that can happen here on the program. And what definitely always has happened on this program for nigh on 11 years now is each week there's a theme involved. There's a unifying concept of some sort. And sometimes, well, often, if I can pull it together, there might be a bunch of shows that are all linked together with this story arc, if you will. This week on the program, it is Wood Warblers Jazzgrass Places Volume 4, which is to say that there are three other episodes about various places, typically in North America, mostly in the United States. I decided I would come up with a whole new part of this travelogue story arc and call it Around the World, but that's in several weeks from now. But for this, leading up to this show, I've had kinetics, which is that sort of like jittery, weird, agitated motion when you need to go something, when you need to move and do something, followed by directions and pick a direction and then in flight on whatever direction you're headed. And now, after your flight has landed from 30,000 feet, perhaps, or wherever, you're in some place. And maybe you're going to, while you're in this place, take off and go other places, and that'll be subsequent shows. And meanwhile, to start with, like I said, I had Jimmy Martin and the Sunny Mountain Boys with Big Country from 1965. Jimmy Martin played the guitar. Vernon Derrick played the mandolin. Billy Yates played the bass. Buddy Spiker played the fiddle. And J.D. Crow played the banjo. There you have it. So before I get too bogged down in too many other things that might be fascinating, but really not exactly 100% relevant to the show itself, I'm going to start out Places Volume 4 of Jazzgrass here with some locals to the People's Republic of Vermont. Banjo Dan and the Midnight Plowboys will sound very familiar, perhaps. And this song here comes from a specialty album that Banjo Dan put together. It's called The Catamount Is Back, Songs of Vermont, Volume 2. You probably know of a place where the rivers flow north, no doubt.

0: for the man on the bass right there. That's Travis Book, everybody. One of the finest singers and pickers you shall ever hear.
1: The infamous String Dusters have a song for just about any occasion, and they sure do have a lot of great ones about traveling and nature and mountains and things of this sort. That's called Places I've Been from the L&G tapes, live recorded or somewhere on tour and released in 2016. Andy Hall on the dobro, Andy Falco on the guitar, Chris Pandolfi on the banjo, Jeremy Garrett on the fiddle, and you heard it right, Travis Book on the bass. I'm Brian Ouse. This is Woodworlders Jazz Grass. Places, Volume 4. I mean, this could be an infinite number of shows, right? Because there's literally that many places in the universe, whether it's just the universe at large or the universe of jazz and bluegrass and all things combined. A Better Place was before that. It's always a better place until the next better place. Jim Lauderdale and the Poe Ramblin' Boys from The Long and Lonesome Letting Go, released in 2023. Josh Rinkle played guitar. Jim Lauderdale sang lead and played guitar also. Jerome Brown on the banjo. Laura Orshaw on the fiddle. Jasper Lorentzen on the bass. CJ Lewandowski played the mandolin. And then before that, had a tune called Just Below the Notch, which is a song that dates back to like maybe the first month that Wood Warblers Jazz Grass was on the air back in 2005. It was one of the like only cassette tapes or only pieces of music that I owned that qualified as bluegrass at the time, from a New Hampshire band called Gopher Broke Bluegrass. Rich Hamilton on the fiddle, Gary Darling on the mandolin, Steve Wright on the banjo, Hayes Smith on the guitar, Chris Kruger on the bass. And if any of you guys hear any of this and know where these players are, or if they have more music, please direct them to Wood Warblers Jazz Grass via the Book of Faces out there. That's the best, probably the best way to reach me, or Central Vermont Community Radio. And then Where the Rivers Flow North started that off. Banjo Dan Lindner played the banjo and recruited a whole bunch of his friends, including members of his bluegrass band, the Midnight Plowboys, and all sorts of other friends from around Vermont at the time. I believe that Catamount is Back, Songs of Vermont Volume 2, was released 1994, perhaps, if my memory serves correct. And it wasn't very well illuminated who played what. And maybe it was, but it's buried in my basement, that cassette tape. So I'm afraid I don't have the players for that. I hope that's okay and that the music will simply suffice. Coming up next is banjo player and bluegrass boy Butch Robins from his 1980 album, The Fifth Child. Here we go. Butch Robins and Cumberland Gap.

Carolina and Tennessee from a band called Unspoken Tradition off of their 2022 release, Imaginary Lines. Because when you're talking about places in bluegrass, you kind of need to include Carolina and Tennessee and quite possibly Kentucky, depending on the show. My name is Brian Ouse. This is Woodworlders Jazzgrass, and we are visiting a variety of places for the fourth time around, which is itself a Bob Dylan tune, I'm thinking. Zane McGinnis played the banjo there. Sarah Van Sankaran on the bass. Tim Gardner fiddle and singing. Audie McGinnis guitar. Ty Gilpin on the mandolin. And they are from California. Unspoken Tradition are not Carolina or Tennessee. Before that, another place, another time. You know, places can be abstract as well as specific. Ronnie and Rob McCurry released a duo album with some friends of theirs in 1995. And by friends, I mean like Mike Bubb on the bass, Jason Carter, and Stuart Duncan trading off on the fiddle, depending on the track. Jerry, the man we call Flux, Douglas on the dobro, Ronnie McCurry mandolin, guitar and vocals, Robbie McCurry banjo, and also singing. And then The Sweet Sunny South was before that, a tune I became familiar with through the Jerry Garcia, David Grisman recordings, but here done in a completely different way of its own sort by David Davis and the Warrior River Boys from an album called Didn't He Ramble? Songs of Charlie Poole. Ancient tune, that is. But the album that Dave Davis and the Warrior River Boys released was in 2018. Robert Montgomery played the banjo, Marty Hayes on the bass, Billy Hurt fiddle, Stan Willimon on the guitar, and David Davis played the mandolin and presumably sung. And I started that with an old bluegrass standard just called Cumberland Gap, played so many different ways by so many different people, there rendered by Butch Robins, who plays the banjo on his 1980 release called The Fifth Child, with Blaine Sprouse on fiddle, Alan O'Brien on guitar, Sam Bush on the mandolin, Randy Davis on the bass, and Bobby Osborne as well. Now then, got some more places and some more bluegrass, but in this next set, we're going to see a definitive shift toward the middle portion of things where the edges of bluegrass, the sharp, well-defined edges of bluegrass, progressive bluegrass, start to melt and sort of simmer and dissolve away into the other, the jazzgrass portion of things. Starting right here with some real classic bluegrass from Jim Ains and his Shenandoah Valley Boys. From Best of Bluegrass Volume 2, this tune was released way, way back, and I'll find out exactly when for the next break. It is called and dedicated to all of those out there listening right now, wherever you are, that have within them somewhere roiling around the Florida Blues.

If you've ever had the Mendocino County Blue, you know that's the Steep Canyon Rangers from Tell the Ones I Love, somewhere up there just a bit north of San Francisco, Marin County, out there in that direction is Mendocino County. The Tell the Ones I Love album was released in 2013 and featured Woody Platt singing and playing guitar right there, Mike Cagino on the mandolin, Charles R. Humphrey the III playing the bass, Nikki Sanders on the fiddle, Graham Sharp banjo, and harmony vocals, the sort of classic lineup of the Steep Canyon Rangers. My name is Brian Ouse. This is Woodworlders Jazz Grass Places Volume 4. Can you tell I was just traveling? I don't know. I got this weird, like, part of me and my brain are still, were like left behind in the place that I was traveling. And that would have been Central and Coastal Oregon with my wife recently. And I've never been up there. And I'm glad I finally made the trek because it is so different from Vermont, landscape-wise. Although the vibes are a little bit similar. Gulf of Mexico was before that. And I stuck this one in pointedly by Leftover Salmon just to remind everybody where the Gulf of Mexico is and what Gulf of Mexico is. And that it is, in fact, the Gulf of Mexico. I think I can say that 3 or 4 times right about now, right? Recorded at this Leftover Salmon specific festival that they've recently cooked up. And I love the venue. It's in Kilauea, Hawaii, on the island of Kauai. April 4th, 2025. Vince Herman, guitar and vocals. Drew Emmett, lead vocals and violin and electric mandolin, and Greg Garrison on the bass, Andy Thorne on the banjo, Alwyn Robinson on the drums, Jay Starling played keyboards, and dobro. Before that, Tea for Texas, Tea for Timbuktu and all that, is an old song. It's not a Grateful Dead song per se, although they did put it into their repertoire for regular rotation somewhere around the early days, ever since the beginning. And that's where I first had heard that expression in a song. The Katie Lauer Band played it and recorded it in 1975 for an album called Good Time Girl, which we have on vinyl here in the back racks at Central Vermont Community Radio. Katie Lauer, guitar and singing lead, Jeff Roberts on banjo, Buddy Griffin on the fiddle, Fred Barnstein on guitar, Bill LaWare on the mandolin, and Tommy Boyd playing the dobro. Moving right along with Places Volume 4. This one's called The Bold Coast. And these are some of today's jazzgrass superstars, Greg Garrison, Grant Gordy, Alex Hargreaves, and Joe K. Walsh. The Bold Coast refers to wicked down East Maine. We're talking past Bahaba, and we're talking like Machias Port, where if you go down there and stop in a store or a restaurant and start talking to people, you might have to ask them to repeat what they just said because the accent's that thick. This is the Bold Coast.

That there is Shelby Means. She plays the bass and sings. And the tune High Plains, Wyoming comes from her debut eponymous Shelby Means album. And from what I could tell off her website, what I could deduce is that the players there were most likely Bronwyn Keith Hines fiddle, Ron Block on the banjo, Brian Sutton on guitar, Jerry Douglas on the dobro, and Sam Bush playing the mandolin. Here on the Wood Warblers Jazz Grass Places Volume 4, Shelby Means, being an alumnus of Della May and, of course, Molly Tuttle's Golden Highway Band, and setting out on her own, and that part is very exciting to this year Jazz Grass programmer. Chitlin Cook and Time in Cheatham County. Before that, from Sierra Farrell off her 2024 album, Trail of Flowers. She sang that. Thor Davidson played the steel guitar. Jeff Saunders on the bass. Seth Taylor on the guitars. Billy Contreras on fiddle and strings. Askel Coe, drums and percussion. And I really don't know who was playing that harp, because Discogs.org did not tell me, but I sure did look. Before that, something I just found way back there in the back racks on vinyl. If it sounded a little scratchy, that might be why. It's called North to Alaska from the Lost and Found off a 1976 album, The Second Time Around. Gene Parker on the banjo, Alan Mills on the bass, Gene Elders on fiddle, Dempsey Young played mandolin and guitar. And yeah, I've driven south from Alaska to here, the People's Republic of Vermont, and also New Hampshire, but never north. And it is on the bucket list, and it should be on yours if you like to drive and go on an epic adventures of your own. Started that with The Bold Coast, which again refers to wicked down east Maine. I mean, so far down east, you're practically at Campobello Island, Canada, but not quite. Greg Garrison on the bass, Grant Gordy on guitar, Joe K. Walsh playing the mandolin, and Alex Hargreaves playing the fiddle, all Jazzgrass young gun superstars in their own right, from their 2021 release called Bluegrass and the Abstract Truth, which the title is a play on an old classic bop jazz album. Speaking of jazz, this next song is not quite jazz, but it's close enough to both jazz, Grassicana, and it's just, I love this band too much not to play them during this show. It's going to launch us into the jazz portion of things. And if it seems like the jazz portion of things is a little on the constricted side this week, it's over time, over the course of a year's worth of shows, it all balances out. This is Calexico from Selections from the Road Atlas, 1998 to 2011. And it comes from another album, which I'll track down the name of. It's one of my favorites from Calexico. Crystal Frontier.

That is Willie Morris. The tune is Flyover Country. You know, when you get in the plane, if you get in the plane, I don't know, maybe you've never been in a plane, but I assume most of the folks listening to this Wood Warblers Jazzgrass show about places for the fourth time around have been in a plane at some point. And if you have, you know what Flyover Country looks like. From a 2025 album called Unbound Inner, Willie Morris played tenor saxophone, Ben Galecki on the vibraphone, Boris Kosloff on the bass, Rudy Royston on drums, John Davis played piano. The Boise Jump was before that. That's the only city I put into this Places Volume 4 edition of Jazzgrass, just for something bouncy in that exact moment. The Boise Jump was Pearl Django. They're from Seattle, hence the name Pearl Django, and Chasing Shadows was their album from 2005 that had David Lange on accordion, Rick LaPannon on the bass, Michael Gray violin, Greg Ruby and Neil Anderson, along with Patrick Sassois on the guitars, and Mark Ivester playing the drums. Before that, Out of Nowhere, done by anybody who's anybody in jazz, oh, all of them, but they're played by Django Reinhardt on the guitar, from a compilation called Volume 4, simply 1937. And you can find it out there on them streaming services, wherever you get music nowadays, you know, wherever that might be. Stefan Grappelli playing the piano there instead of the violin, which is kind of cool. Eugene DeHellenis on the bass, Tommy Benford on drums, Andre Ekian on the alto sax, Alex Cumbell on the tenor sax, and Benny Carter on the trumpet. Up next, his father, Earl Hines, on the piano. Speaking of Flyover Country, this next tune's called Indiana, from classic Earl Hines sessions, 1928 to 1945.

somewhere out there is the promised land. I mean, maybe there's more than one, but I guess if most people think of it as like there's just a promised land somewhere, or it's just an idea. But that is the name of the song, and it is definitely a place. Harold Land plays the saxophone. In 1958, he released an album called Harold in the Land of Jazz. Rolf Erickson played the trumpet, Carl Perkins on the piano, Leroy Vinegar played the bass, Frank Butler on the drums, and then West Coast Blues was before that, done by many different people, mainly of West Coast orientation, and Wes Montgomery certainly fits that bill, along with the Wynton Kelly Trio, from an album called Smokin' in Seattle, live at the Penthouse, 1966. Wynton Kelly on the piano, Ron McClure on the bass, Jimmy Cobb on the drums, Wes Montgomery played guitar, and it started that with Indiana from pianist Earl Hines, a.k.a. Father Hines, and that was recorded somewhere back around 1930-ish, I think. Quinn Wilson on the bass, Claude Roberts on guitar, Walt Fuller and Milt Fletcher, and Ed Sims on the trumpet, George Dixon trumpet, alto sax, baritone sax, Alvin Burrows on the drums, Central Park West. This is Joe Lovano. From the Soul is the album. 1992 is when it was released. And when I'm all said and done, or some, it used to be when I was all said and done, eventually I'd end up in Central Park at some point. And now, I don't know when I'll ever get to Central Park, that place in New York City in the middle with all the birds and all the trees and strawberry fields and all that.

I want to thank you all very much for tuning in to this installment of Woodworlders Jazz Grass and the Travelogue series. I think it's the fourth or the third out of like 11. So if you missed any of them, you can check them out on the Public Radio Exchange eventually when I get them uploaded. That's at prx.org, or really just keyword search any browser, Jazzgrass and Exchange. Each of those as one word, and you'll get so much to listen to, you won't even know what to do with it. This is Jack DeJohnette playing the drums, the late great, and then Larry Grenadier playing the bass, John Badescu playing the keyboards, John Schofield on guitar. In 2017, they released a project called Hudson, and you might have heard this tune, Joni Mitchell or Crosby, Stills, Nash, you know. Central Park West before that, from Joe Lovano off his 1992 album From the Soul. And that is, Central Park West is a very special place in my heart. And I haven't been there in a long time. So, but I have some very, very profound memories in that park and on its perimeter. Joe Lovano, tenor saxophone, alto sax, and soprano sax. Dave Holland on the bass. Ed Blackwell on the drums. Michael Petrucciano on the piano. And if you've never been to Manhattan, you got to visit Central Park. Just take a walk. Just visit. If you go to no other place in Central Park, go to Strawberry Fields. I will catch you next time with a whole new installment of Woodworlders Jazzgrass, be it the Travelogue or some holiday or whatever's coming up next. And until then, in spite of it all, or maybe even because of it all, please be good to each other, y'all. All right?

Welcome to Vermont's Finest, where we will be exploring the music of Vermont's greatest band, Phish, by digging into one select show each week. My name is Ross McGee. We're going to be heading back to Phish's performance from 26 years ago on May 23rd, 2000 at the Roseland Ballroom in New York City. This is a date that Phish has only played four times, all of which were in the 1.0 era. Starting back in 1988, they played at Nectar's in Burlington, Vermont. 1990 found them at the Library in Richmond, Virginia. 1994, they were playing the Civic Auditorium in Portland, Oregon. And then the last time they played on this date, which is the show we're going to listen to, in 2000 at the Roseland Ballroom in New York City. This particular show is of note because it's exactly 1 week after they released Farmhouse, their ninth studio album, and you can hear the influence of that in this show and set list. A lot of songs from that album are featured here, and some really great jamming on a couple of unique tunes. Look for the second song that you'll hear, which is Yamar. They jam that out and get into some pretty cool spaces, so I think you'll enjoy that. Before we get started, want to say thanks to ScanVT, the Kumon Reading and Math Center, Tom Wells, the Tunbridge General Store, and the White River Partnership for their support of this show and station. Okay, everyone, let's get going with our featured show. This is Phish from the Roseland Ballroom on May 23rd, 2000.

I'm up, and I can take what you give, and I'm here, but I don't want you to live with me, cause all I want is a taste for free. I'm down.

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The day that you arrive.

That was the first set from May 23rd, 2000 at the Roseland Ballroom in New York City. We skipped over the first two songs, which were AC/DC Bag and Wilson. Then we heard First Tube, Yamar, nice jammed out version of that. Then we skipped Mike's song, Simple, It's Ice. Then we got to hear the rest of that set, which was When the Circus Comes, Back on the Train, Gotta Jaboo, Taste, and Sleeping Monkey. 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Thanks for tuning in on this Saturday afternoon. 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We'd like to thank Tom Wells for his continued support of this show and of Royalton Radio. Thanks, Tom. 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Okay, let's get back to the second set of our featured show, May 23rd, 2000, at the Roseland Ballroom in New York City.

an actor, pretending on the stage. Don't wanna be a writer with my thoughts out on the page. Don't wanna be a painter, 'cause everyone comes to look. Don't wanna be anything where my life's an open book.

Yeah.

That brings us to the close of our featured show, May 23rd, 2000, at the Roseland Ballroom. We started off the second set by skipping Punch You in the Eye. Then we heard Twist, Waste, Piper, skipped You Enjoy Myself, heard Run Like an Antelope, Train Song, and Bug, and then skipped the encore of Boogie On, Reggae Woman, and Cavern. 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Thanks for tuning in. And thanks to ScanVT, the Kumon Reading and Math Center, Tom Wells, the Tunbridge General Store, and the White River Partnership. 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

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We opened with Paradise Found, Paradise Lost. And today's show is kind of about like a skirmish talk, a military operation. There's a war going on, whatever you want to call it. And the first part of this show will be all about that. And the second part will be a little hope, more hopeful with some sunshine coming, we hope. Okay, so that's kind of the story for today and for this week. In the meantime, we would like to thank Rebecca Begin, I Care For You in Bethel, Murphy Builders LLC, Solarfest, the Tunbridge General Store, Vermont Law and Graduate School, ScanVT, and the White River Valley Herald. They are all supporters and donors to this station, WFER. There you are. Okay, so it is mid-May now, and anyway, let's get on with the theme here. It's appropriate a title for the next song, The Tempest, and this is by Mr. Doug Smith, The Tempest.

So that was The Cruel War, and before that, The Tempest. And, a lot of words for war, as we're finding out with Iran this year. It's a skirmish, or it's a military operation. It's a little excursion. It's a short-term excursion. And returning fire on Iranian ships is a Strait of Hormuz is a love tap. Whatever you want to call it, it's war. And so with that in mind, I'd like to play a song that's usually just around, for some reason, St. Patrick's Day, a Danny Boy, but that's all about war too. So let's hear Danny Boy in May here, okay? And this is by Ted Green, jazz version.

And this was Al Petaway with Mysterious Journey That We Are On. Before that, we had Andrew York with In Sorrow's Wake, and we started with Ted Green with Danny Boy. Okay, there's a kind of a public service announcement I want to make here about this time, and that is about staying safe in the digital world. So, like it or not, all your personal data is out there, and the new hackers use all their internet tools and knowledge to sew together a bogus personality of you. And with AI, the situation will only get worse. This is now a new norm for especially we baby boomers out there, but also for the next generation coming of age. Anyway, Mascoma Bank is hosting free seminars on fraud with Pete Begin, who is in the fraud division of the Mascoma Bank, and is also a part-time police officer in Lebanon. The seminars are free via Zoom for Mascoma account holders. I attended one of Pete's seminars recently in Stratford, and he was quite informative and had shocking statistics. Seniors are especially vulnerable to fraud. He also outlined a true occurrence that happened recently right here in the Upper Valley, where a resident lost a lifetime worth of savings to an elaborate scam. The seminars are May 28th at 12 p.m. and also at 5 p.m. and last about 1.5 hours each. Look for fraud prevention at the Mascoma website for more information. And even if you're not a Mascoma account holder, it'd be worthwhile to listen to this fellow speak. Okay, so that's my little blurb about, what's going on in the world now. And let's get back to music. Let's start with Doyle Dykes this time with a piece. We need that. Over Shanghai, that is.

And that was Mr. Francesco Bizzuto with Homeland. Before that, Pat Donahue with All Shook Up. And we started with Doyle Dykes, Peace Over Shanghai. Let's hear Makana next, this fellow from Hawaii, with Silver Threads Among the Gold. Ooh, I'm getting to hate gold. How about you?

A beautiful number there by Mr. Makana and Slack Key Player from Hawaii, and it was Silver Threads Among the Gold. Silver Threads. Yeah, amidst the clouds of gold. Anyway, let's hear some sunny music. Starting with, we're going to have a bunch of sun-type songs coming up, starting with Pete Hotlegger with Sunny.

Well, that was Mr. Tommy Manuel doing Sunset. And gee, I didn't realize that he's actually playing over himself there. So there's actually two guitars going on there. Oh my God. Hope you can stand it. It was very nice, wasn't it, though? Anyway, going backwards, before Sunset, we had Sunny by Sung Ha Jung. Before that, we had

Sunny Land by Ed Gerhard, and we opened with another version of Sunny, and that was by Pete Hotlinger. Okie dokie. Well, we're getting sort of close to the end of the show, so we'd like to do some thank yous again, and we'd like to start from the bottom of the list this time, the White River Valley Herald, and they cover the people and events of the communities in White River watershed. Published weekly, it can also be viewed on at ourherald.com. 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And we'd also like to thank longtime supporter and fellow programmer here, and Rebecca Begin. Okie dokie. So, yeah, we got time for one more tune, I believe. And it's going to be, again, sticking with the hopeful days ahead. Let's do a Summertime. Yeah, let's get there. And this is by Joe Pass. Thanks again for listening, and tune in again next week. Bye-bye.

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The Red Barn exists live every Wednesday on the edge of these sonic pastures from 7 to 8 p.m. Underwriters that help hold this barn up include the Co-op Food Stores, Integrity Energy Solar Professionals, Oi Care for You, the QMAN Reading and Math Center of the Upper Valley, the White River Valley Herald, and the Stratford Organic Creamery. I'd also like to extend my thanks for tonight's visit to members and listeners like you. In this brave modern world of ours, your love and your time are your two most valuable assets, and the fact that you would share them both right here at the barn is sincerely appreciated. Tonight's visit here at the barn is kind of a unique show. It's kind of a special show in that you have likely heard our featured artist on dozens and dozens and dozens of songs, but you have likely never known his name. And that's because tonight we are going to be talking about one of those excellent session musicians from the Nashville A-Team who just happens to be his birthday all as well. The man I am referring to is just an incredible thumb-picking guitar player named Chip Young. And we are going to be exploring a lot of his music tonight. Chip was born May 19th, 1938, and grew up with none other than Joe South and Jerry Reed. He had a brief stint in the U.S. Army in the 1950s, and then when he got out, he promptly followed his childhood friend Jerry Reed to Nashville and toured with Joe South extensively. And we're going to start tonight's show right there.

The unbelievable guitar and voice of Jerry Reed, his debut album from 1967 on the RCA Victor label. Opening up the Red Barn this evening, we heard three cuts off of that record. We started out with Guitar Man, then Take a Walk, and we just finished up the instrumental number, The Claw. But tonight's show is not on Jerry Reed. It's on his childhood friend and fellow Georgian, Chip Young, who became an amazing and legendary first call session musician in Nashville. When I was last talking to you, I was telling you how he would tour extensively with Joe South and Jerry Reed. And when he wasn't doing that, he found his way into the studios where he made quick work. And, you know, I can't stress enough just how good these session musicians were, how good the Nashville A-Team was, and just how obscure they seemed to be. You know, these guys just were real working musicians, and didn't need the spotlight and the attention, and just really, really had a love of the music. And Chip Young is, by all accounts, a first call guitarist of the finest caliber that we're describing tonight. You know, you think about that time period, you think about the studio control in Nashville, and then you think about just making it as a guitar player in a town like Nashville. You do have to be the best of the best. And, you know, Chip is working for people like Chet Atkins. He's playing on recordings by Eddie Arnold, Skeeter Davis, George Jones, Willie Nelson, the aforementioned Jerry Reed, and our next artist, Waylon Jennings. We're going to hear some more of that from 1972.

3 from Waylon Jennings' 1972 album Ladies Love Outlaws. And that's set. We started out with Sure Didn't Take Him Long, followed by I Think It's Time She Learned, and we just finished up with Delta Dawn. Now, that record was the last one that Waylon put out before he renegotiated his contract and famously received full creative control of his outputs after that. The very next record Waylon put out would include the exact same session guitarist from Ladies Love Outlaws that we're talking tonight, Mr. Chip Young. So, and just as another example that shows you just how great he was. And in fact, that song we finished up with, Delta Dawn, I've told you in the past how, you know, a few months later, Tanya Tucker would take that song all the way up in the charts, and that would be her first smash hit at 15 years old. And none other than Chip Young is also playing guitar on that cut as well. We're going to continue the show with some more of Chip Young's guitar work next.

So just before you fall, I'm gonna tell you just a little about what it means to be a winner.

It's been rough and rocky traveling, but I'm finally standing upright on the ground. After taking several readings, I'm surprised to find my mind still fairly sound. I guess Nashville was the roughest, but I know I've said the same about them all. We received our education in the cities of the nation, me and Paul. Almost busted in Laredo, but for reasons that I'd rather not disclose. But if you're staying in a motel there and leave, just don't leave nothing in your clothes. And at the airport in Milwaukee, they refused to let us board the plane at all. They said we looked suspicious, but I believe they like to pick on me and Paul.

ground. After taking several readings, I'm surprised to find my mind still fairly sound. I guess Nashville was the roughest, but I know I've said the same about them all.

Nelson finishing up that set with nothing I can do about it now, and Mr. Record Man off of the Horse Called Music album, and before that we heard him with me and Paul off of Yesterday's Wine, and we started that set out with Bobby Bear and the Winner. All of those songs and everything we're playing tonight all features the guitar work of legendary session musician Chip Young, who would be celebrating his birthday tonight at the Red Barn Radio Hour. I mentioned at the start of the show, Chip Young is an artist that you've probably heard dozens and dozens of times and just never knew his name, and that's just fine. And he probably would have preferred it that way. But anyway, I am going to start this next set out with probably his most famous contribution to 20th century music. This is a song you've definitely heard before, and the guitar lyric, the guitar lick that it opens up with is none other than Chip Young.

way down deep, Vern Gosden finishing that set up. And before that, we heard Kissin' Angel Good Morning from Charlie Pride, and Chip Young's probably most well-known guitar work on Jolene from Dolly Parton. We have talked quite a bit about Chip Young's session work tonight on the Red Barn Radio, and like most stories, we are just scratching the surface and just telling part of it. And another major part of Chip's career and output was that starting in May 1966, he played his first session for Elvis Presley, and then was a member of virtually every session he did until his passing in 1977. He was on every Stanley Brothers record. He just was on so many songs of the 60s, 70s, and 80s. And I think we just scratched the surface of that. Another part of his legacy, and still continues musically, is in 1968, you know, as he was first really, really getting successful and getting that regular paycheck and that regular income from his session work, he parlayed that into buying a farm in Murfreesboro, Tennessee, which is just about 30, 40 miles southeast of Nashville. And he bought

It had great acoustics, and he put a carpet on top of the wood floor and had everything recorded direct, except the drums, where he built a booth. And he did add in a screened-in porch where you could do some string overdubs. Over the years, he worked with many major acts at this studio, including Jimmy Buffett, Delbert McClinton, Tom T. Hall, Reba McEntire, and Johnny Rodriguez, just to name a few. He also would produce Joe Ely's first records, which we're gonna check a little bit out of next from Youngin Studios.

Gambler's Bride, and I had my hopes up high from Joey Lee taking us home on the Red Barn Radio Hour tonight, celebrating Chip Young on his birthday. Rest in peace, Chip, and we're going to say goodnight with one more.

Hey, everybody. Welcome to Bottom 40 here on WFVR-LP, South Royalton. I am your chaperone for the evening, Leland Whitehouse. And we're doing, it's a big Texas night. I still got a little sagebrush stuck in between my toes. I'm back from a few days in Austin, Texas, where in truth I got just a little itty-bittiest taste of the real Texas landscape. But I got enough to have an insatiable appetite for Texas music. And that first one, London Homesick Blues, Gary P. Nunn and Jerry Jeff Walker, is a good introduction. With music from Amarillo to Abilene, that's what we're doing. A little preview of coming attractions. Robert Earl Keane, Steve Earle, Patsy Cline, Marty Robbins, Buck Owens, George Strait, Waylon Jennings, the Flatlanders, Billy Joe Shaver, Doug Somm. I mean, you're welcome in advance. And I better get it. I got more than an hour of music here, so I better shut my Flatlander trap and get to the good stuff. But before I get right, jump on the old mechanical bull here and let the show turn. Better say some thank yous to the fine underwriters who I'm sure were disappointed to discover that they were stuck supporting Bottom 40. Well, we're glad to have them. They include Brockle Bank, Craft Brewing, the Co-op Food Stores, First Branch Coffee Co., the Kumon Reading and Math Center of the Upper Valley, the White River Valley Herald, and Strategic Data Flows. I had this experience when I go to Texas where everywhere I go, I know 15 songs about the place that I am. It's delightful. And I was in Austin, which for my money is kind of the headquarters of the Texas music that I'm fondest of. And there's more music than I can play in an hour. But so I've restricted it to, these are all songs about Texas cities. Corpus Christi, San Antonio, El Paso, Abilene, Amarillo, Lukenbach. A couple of Amarillos in there. One, Dark Horse from Waco. Anyhow, that's what you got coming your way. We'll start with, try and keep little blocks of at least similar music. This is all if you got the country persuasion, it'll all be up your alley. But that was Jerry Jeff Walker. We might as well do Robert Earl Keane and Steve Earle while we're in the mix here. Corpus Christi Bay, Robert Earl Keane, and San Antonio Girl from Steve Earle.

Hard to beat old Steve. That's from the Steve Rowland the Duke's Exit Zero record before he got primarily grumpy. Bless his heart. Malia and I were in San Antonio almost 10 years ago when we were driving around the country living in our truck. And we had low expectations. We thought like military, conventional, normal. And it was all greasy and gritty and wacky and great. We went to this great bar with a huge neon sign that said Puro Pinche Blues. And they were playing like Tex-Mex blues from the 60s. Anyway, it was awesome. The Guadalupe River. Very strong. Very strong, San Antonio. Got another San Antonio song here. There's dozens of them. But this, yeah, you can't pass up an opportunity to play some Patsy Cline. So this is San Antonio Rose from Patsy Cline and the Jordanaires. And if I just click play, it's going to start halfway through. Here we go. San Antonio Rose. Boom, chicka, boom, chicka, boom, chicka, boom.

old Felina. 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Two-timing Felina. Felina is a great name for a cat. I dibs it. Don't have a cat, but there's a Felina in my future. That was El Paso from Marty Robbins. Maybe it's right up there in the all-time best. Man, I love that. From his Gunfighter Ballads and Trail Songs album. All right, let's do another chunk here. We're doing a Texas tour, in case you're just tuning in to Bottom 40. We're hopping across Texas, waltzing across Texas. We've been to Corpus Christi, San Antone, El Paso, Abilene, and next, I guess we better hit old Amarillo by morning. This is George Strait.

0: Did you ever say Dallas from a day, say, nine at night? Old Jimmy Gilmore, I believe, sounded kind of like a little bit of a dirt there. But that's a pretty song from the Flatlanders on their Odessa Tapes album called Dallas. Before that, you know who that was, Waylon and Willie. And, I mean, can you beat...
1: There's only two things in life that make it worth living. It's guitars, a tune, good and firm, feeling women.
0: Oh, mighty fine. Well, we're a little past halfway here, and it's time to remind you that any moment of your day is a fine WFER moment. Always something good playing. Volunteer DJs from the White River watershed and beyond make our little way here to the studio in Royalton and do our thing just for your delight. We're just here to entertain the people. And it's more fun if there's at least a person or two on the other side. We'd all do it if it was just howling into the void, but it's more fun if you're listening. So, show up. Plug your ears in. 96.5 if you're in your car. 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So you got no excuse. You got to listen. You got to tune in to WFVR. And here a couple, just a little taste of Rooney of what else we got for your listening delight.

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1: Don't you want to hear the dulcet tones of Mr. Mort Wasserman after hearing that promo? I do. Good old Mort. And the rest of the gang at Fourth Branch, hard to beat, and couldn't resist playing Carl's promo with the Jerry Jeff tune there, Gypsy Song Man. Anyhow, you can't do wrong, you can only do right by tuning into WF. Oh, all right, these two I love. A couple of squirrely dogs in a row here. We've got Amarillo Highway from Terry Allen, just jam-packed with killer lines, and Billy Joe Shaver. Man, does he sound like a honky out of the hill country doing Wacko from Waco. These are a couple of the best. Here you go.

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Trapped in a Waco bottle, I was bound to get killed. Dodge Mail said, Billy, Houston's where you need to be. If you're going back to Waco, you're leaving without me. It's nice to be

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You can tell I'm doing some singing along here in the studio. Got my shoes off. It's hot. It's hot in here. It's not Texas hot, but it's hot. That was Doug Somm and his band. Anybody going to San Antonio? Before that, Billy Joe Shaver, Wacko from Waco. And before that, Terry Allen, Amarillo Highway. And I guess I better get my business done here and say some more full-blooded thank yous to the fine underwriters of Bottom 40. In case you're just tuning in, you're too late. We're almost winding it up. You better go catch us next week. But if you've been listening, it's all due to the help and support and spiritual backing of Strategic Data Flows and Barnard. 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And I'm going to manage to fit in pert near everything I wanted to play. That is awesome. I wanted to play two Doug Somm songs because I love the man. This is Doug Somm and his Texas Tornadoes. There's a Tex-Mex show in my future, one way or another. This band is so good. They got Flaco Jimenez ripping the accordion and Doug Somm with the honky-tonk hippie energy. Anyway, I'll get out of the way and let him do the thing. Laredo Rose, and then we'll see what else I can slide your way here before the hour is out. But I'm going to say my farewells now. Adios, vaya con Dios. And come hang out next week. Thanks for getting your Texas song with me. Laredo Rose.

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from 1956, the French strings of Franck Porcel, and Les Mollets, a tune from Les Baxter's La Femme. This is kind of a pop symphony. Every movement is dedicated to a different part of the female anatomy. Les Mollets, for example, means the calf of the leg. Welcome to the Retro Cocktail Hour, where we serve up the music that's shaken, not stirred. I'm Daryl Brogdon, and you are at the Underground Martini Bunker, where the walls are thick and we don't do earthquakes. In the hour ahead, the sights and sounds of Esquivel, performed by Mr. Ho's Orchestratica. There's something new by the Tikiaki Orchestra, vibraphonist Mark Riddle, from his new album Dark Rituals, and we'll hear the Exotica Boogie by Sim Nagai. Besides all that, there's Les Baxter from the album Tambu, the Japanese Boogie Queen, and Living Percussion. Tune in, turn it up, and pretend you got better plans. You're at the Retro Cocktail Hour.

That's a new one by the Tikiyaki Orchestra, along with the Hawaiiana Brass. It's called Sushi, and it comes from their latest album, Weekend in Waikiki, available at bandcamp.com. Thanks a lot for digging the tunes here at the Retro Cocktail Hour. I'm Daryl Brogdon. Up ahead, Amru Sani, a singer with a mysterious background who was popular in the 1950s. Also, Martin Denny plays Les Baxter. It's all ahead in this half hour. Next, Mr. Ho's Orchestratica, a big band devoted to the unforgettable sounds of Juan Esquivel. In fact, that's the name of their album, which came along in 2010. The band performs the space-age arrangements of Esquivel on some of his most famous tunes. Here's one. This is Miniskirt on the Retro Cocktail Hour.

There's one by singer Amru Sani, I'm in the Mood for Love, accompanied there by Enoch Light and his orchestra, 1956. At one time, Amru Sani claimed to be from India, but that appears to be press agent hype. In fact, she grew up in Jamaica, where she first started performing. Before that, Porto Alegre, done by Fabio Fabor and his orchestra. He was a composer and a record producer who had his own studio in Rome and wrote a lot of music for Italian movies. It's the Retro Cocktail Hour, and thanks so much for being here at the Underground Martini Bunker. I'm Daryl Brogdon with Les Baxter's fabulous album Tambu in this half hour, plus Mark Riddle's new Exotica record, Dark Rituals. Next, Martin Denny from Exotica 2, 1957. Arthur Lyman played the vibes on Denny's first album, which came out earlier that same year. Later in 1957, Arthur Lyman left the band to form his own, and he was replaced, starting with Exotica 2, by Julius Wechter, who went on to lead the Baja Marimba Band. Here's Les Baxter's Bacoa.

Well, you know, they say music leads to dancing, and I think that's probably true with Jungle Boogie, done there by singer Shizuko Kasagi. She was known as Japan's queen of the boogie-woogie. She loved jazz and American pop music, which got her into a bit of trouble during the war, when such things were considered enemy music by the Japanese government. You got the Retro Cocktail Hour. I'm Daryl Brogdon, always glad for the pleasure of your company. Still to come, not one, but two vibraphonists, both with new albums. Here's Les Baxter and his orchestra now from 1955. The album is called Tambu. This is like a musical travelogue visiting exotic ports of call like Mozambique and Havana. Somebody called this album Pseudo Headhunter Oogum Boogum, which seems a little harsh, but whatever. Here's Zambezi.

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1: Hundreds of thousands of people are going to listen to him over the radio. And unless he says something that's, well, that's sensational, it's just no good.
0: A production of Kansas Public Radio.

Something new by vibraphonist Ricky Kelly. The album's called My Kind of Music, and we just heard Dream Dance. You're on the Retro Cocktail Hour. Ricky is a West Coast musician who hasn't done a lot of solo recording. In fact, this album was done in 1979, but it's been reissued. It's available now at bandcamp.com. Before that, another vibraphonist. How did I play two of them back to back? Anyway, we also heard Mark Riddle with Uncharted. It's on his new album, Dark Rituals, and it's available now at digitiki.com. I'm Daryl Brogdon. This is the Retro Cocktail Hour, where in this half hour alone, we'll hear from Living Percussion's The Beat Goes On. Plus, Rossan Roland Kirk goes slightly Latin. The Retro Cocktail Hour is here every week at this time on some fabulous radio stations, including Border Radio in Yuma, Arizona, WHRV, Norfolk, Virginia, and KGEM, the jazz gem of the Palouse. 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

That's Ethel Smith at the organ for Poinciana, originally from 1955. And Ethel Smith's Cha-Cha-Cha album. That's the name of the record. Glad you could be here for another Retro Cocktail Hour on the air and the web from the Underground Martini Bunker. I'm Daryl Brogdon. We heard a jungle boogie earlier. In this half hour, we'll hear an exotica boogie. Next up, though, is living percussion. You know, at RCA Victor in the 1960s, they had a number of different groups all using the word living in their name, mainly to promote RCA Victor's living stereo. We had Living Strings, Living Jazz, Living Voices, and for this album only, Living Percussion. The band was led by percussionist Phil Krause with arrangements by Dick Hyman. From 1969 in the album The Beat Goes On, this is Jungle Fantasy.

That's Reedman Curtis Amy and Bongo Blue, 1965. Curtis was musical director for Ray Charles. For several years, he was also a busy session player. Before that, multi-instrumentalist Rahsaan Roland Kirk from the album Slightly Latin with Safari. This came out in 1966. Also, Exotica Boogie, done by beatmaker Sim Nagai. It's on his album Paradise. Sort of a new wave Exotica record. It's available at bandcamp.com. Well, looks like this particular hour is about done. Here at the Underground Martini Bunker, I'm Daryl Brogdon. The show is the Retro Cocktail Hour, and we are on the air every week about this same time. 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My email is host@retrococktail.org if you got something to get off your chest. 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

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So we'll wrap up this particular hour with Edmundo Ross and his orchestra. He led one of the most popular dance bands in the UK during the 1940s, 50s, and 60s. They played at all the best night spots in London, and it was at the Bagatelle restaurant that the young Princess Elizabeth danced in public for the first time to the music of Edmundo Ross and his orchestra. Here's Tea for Two.

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That's the title tune from Jazz Heat Bongo Beat, done in 1960 for the budget label Crown Records. Crown released a lot of crap over the years, but this one is not one of those. This is a fantastic album of Latin jazz featuring flutist Buddy Collette, Eddie Cano at the keys, and guitarist Tommy Tedesco. Welcome to the Retro Cocktail Hour, where the music's always shaken, not stirred. I don't even know what music that's stirred, not shaken, even sounds like. I'm Daryl Brogdon, here again at the Underground Martini Bunker with the sounds of space-age pop and incredibly strange music. In this hour, Creepzotica and Rachel Dushan channel Ima Sumac. There's Private Eye Jazz for a Japanese movie about a radioactive blob. The Dan Fontaine Orchestra plays Billie Eilish, and Eartha Kitt just wants to be evil. Time to get your party on with the Retro Cocktail Hour.

the Joe Loco Quintet and Tremendo Cha-Cha-Cha. Joe's real name was Jose Esteves, but according to his wife, he started calling himself Loco after he was hit by a bus and had to have a steel plate put in his head. Joe had a hit record in 1952 with his version of Tenderly. He played with bands led by Machito, Xavier Cugat, and Poopy Campo. Before that, René Bloch and his orchestra, the Gillette Cha-Cha. The tune was used for many years in commercials for Gillette razors and was the theme music for TV's Cavalcade of Sports. Turns out, though, the melody was actually written by opera composer Gioachino Rossini. Still to come on the Retro Cocktail Hour, we'll hear Creepzotica and soprano Rachel Duchon cover Ima Sumac. Next, it's Jeff Love and his orchestra. He was an English arranger and bandleader who did a lot of records in the 60s and 70s. As many of these guys did, Jeff took on a different name for his Latin records. On those, he was Manuel and his Music of the Mountains. Here's Guantanamera.

from 1967, and an album called Bossolina, done for the DeWolf Production Library. That's the London Studio Group, with a tune by Keith Popworth. It's called Coral Reef, and it's here on the Retro Cocktail Hour. Before that, the Five Bottles Mambo, done originally by Ima Sumac in the 1950s, and reimagined here by Creepzotica, with singer Rachel Duchon. This is the Retro Cocktail Hour on the air from right here at the Underground Martini Bunker. I'm Daryl Brogdon. Later in the hour, we'll hear the exotic sounds of vibraphonist Gene Rains, plus some jungle guitar, and the Dan Fontaine Orchestra plays Billie Eilish. The Retro Cocktail Hour is right here each and every week at this same time on stations just all over the place, including Radio Bird in Athens, Greece, KLCC, Eugene, Oregon, and Wyoming Public Radio. 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

The Retro Cocktail Hour, and a song that was written back in the 1920s by the English composer Cyril Scott. It's become something of a favorite for Exotica musicians. It's called Lotus Land, and it's done there by the Fillmore Orchestra, and the singer is Martha Ray. Coming up, vibraphonist Mark Riddle's new album Dark Rituals, plus music for Radioactive Blob. You definitely don't want to miss that. So next, it's the Gene Raines Group. He was a vibraphonist who had a very brief recording career in the 60s. Gene was discovered by singer Alfred Apaka, who was the talent director at the Hawaiian Village Hotel in Waikiki. He hired the band to perform at the Hotel Shell Bar, where Martin Denny and Arthur Lyman also played. The band did three albums for Decca between 1960 and 62. The last of the three is Raines in the Tropics, and from that, here's Song of Delilah.

We're gonna party like it's 1957 on the Retro Cocktail Hour, a production of Kansas Public Radio.

That's vibraphonist Mark Riddle with Jungle Beats, a tune from Mark's newest album, Dark Rituals, which you can find at digitiki.com. Ahead of that, Homura Club Background Music. Not a very colorful title, but it's from a Japanese movie called The H-Man, all about a radioactive blob that messes with some gangsters. Guess who comes out on top? This movie is a bit of a guilty pleasure for me, and the music is by Masaru Sato, who provided scores for many films by the great Akira Kurosawa and also for several kaiju films made by Toho Studios in the 50s and 60s. We also heard Chant of the Jungle by Sid Bass and his orchestra. It was composed for a 1929 film called Untamed, starring Joan Crawford as some kind of jungle girl. Thank you for joining us here at the Underground Martini Bunker for another Retro Cocktail Hour. I'm Daryl Brogdon, and still to come, we'll hear from the always awesome Eartha Kitt, plus one of the great jazz harpists of all time, Dorothy Ashby. That is all ahead in this half hour. Now here's one by the Palatons. This was a bunch of high school kids in Alexandria, Minnesota. They only did one record, a 45, released in 1961. From that, here's Jungle Guitar on the Retro Cocktail Hour.

I've posed for pictures with ivory soap. 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My smile is brilliant. My glance is tender. But I'm noted most for my unspoiled gender. I've been made Miss Rheingold, though I never touch beer. And I'm the person to whom they say, "You're sweet, my dear." The only etchings I've seen have been behind glass. And the closest I've been to a bar was at ballet class. Prim and proper. The girl who's never been cased. Well, I'm tired of being pure. And not

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I wanna be daring. I wanna shoot pool. And in the theater, I want to change my seat just so I

On the Retro Cocktail Hour, Eartha Kitt, along with Henri René and his orchestra, I Want to Be Evil, a song from her album That Bad Eartha, 1953. Nobody did a song like this better than Eartha Kitt. Coming up, we've got Gangster Jazz and Peter Thomas with music from one of those insane German crimi films. More on that in just a minute. Right now, though, the great Dorothy Ashby, she really established the harp as a legitimate jazz instrument and appeared on records with Bill Withers, Stevie Wonder, and Freddie Hubbard, among others. As a woman and a woman of color playing an instrument not normally thought of as a jazz instrument, you might imagine some of the roadblocks that Dorothy faced during her career. She persevered, though, and turned out about a dozen albums, plus worked as a sideman, or I guess sidewoman, with a lot of different artists. Here's Dorothy Ashby, Action Line, on the Retro Cocktail Hour.

I love the name of that tune. It's Gangster Jazz by Meyer Kufferman. Here on the Retro Cocktail Hour. Ahead of that, the Dan Fontaine Orchestra with something called Bad Guy. I think this is a tune by Billie Eilish. I know nothing about popular music, but that's what I was told. You can find Dan Fontaine's stuff at Amazon.com. That's about all we got for this round of the Retro Cocktail Hour. I'm Darryl Brogdon saying thanks for being here. And I do hope you'll come around again. You'll find us all here at the Underground Martini Bunker. 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So we'll leave you now with Peter Thomas. He was a German composer who did lots of work in TV and films, especially the so-called crimi films. These were crazy crime thrillers blended with horror films and sometimes even the supernatural. Some of these films are really wild, and this is music from Der Hexer, all about a mysterious crime fighter who's also a master of disguise. So nobody knows what he looks like. Here's Hexer's Nightclub.

Wow, no doubt. Stevie Ray Vaughan with that one, Life by the Drop. And thank you for setting us off really good on the blues train with that song, Miss Stevie Ray Vaughan. And here we are on an absolutely beautiful but hot. I mean, here we go. Should I complain? Oh, man, it's so hot and sunny and beautiful out. It absolutely is. And what a beautiful day all day. And I was up early. I was at, let me see, I was at McIntosh close by, somewhere around 5:30. It was, sun's popping out. The water was just beautiful. No wind. It was gorgeous. And fish were, you know, rising all over the place. It was beautiful, beautiful morning. And Life by the Drop. And let's see, we got Cross-Eyed Heart coming up with Keith Richards. And I think we'll thank some underwriters for Hannah Handy and me. I mean, the Blues Train. Duh, the Blues Train right here on WFVRLP in South Royalton. 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

30 days. Don't get consolation. They're going to take it to the United Nations. There you go, right to the top. And that was the Nighthawks. 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Writing all those awesome underwriters. And what do we have? Chuck Leavell with Evening Train, followed by, is this birthday boy himself, Mr. Keb Moore? I think he reached 80. Dirty, Low Down, and Bad.

about you, oh honey babe. It ain't about no paper we sign or promise that we made. Some men have to buy the love I got mine for free. 'Cause I done got me a natural woman, you don't.

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I'm Bob DiBartolo, inviting you to join me every Friday morning from 7 to 10 for the Friday Morning Mix. Not a lot of talk, just some good news to get your day off on the right note, right here on Free Vermont Radio.

That was Joe Bonamassa, The Valley Runs Low. And Harry Manx was before that, and he did do some nice concert in at a Bethel for the radio station, and unfortunately I could not get there, or I was away or something. So I hope he comes back. I really like his music personally, and I'm sure everybody would have a great time at that concert. C6 Steve, well, well, well, that's pretty mellow one for C6 Steve. And Cap Mo before that, Dirty, Low Down, and Bad. Homeless Child coming up next with Charlie Musselwhite, followed by Jan Hammond, Seventh Son. Another great tune. Let's see. And then Christina Vane will be Cypress Grove Blues. So, Willie, of course, Willie Dixon did that Seventh Son song. He only wrote like 400 blues tunes. Unbelievable. All right. Ali T, here's something. This is on Thursday. Ali T at Three Cat Cafe in White River Junction. Just when you're coming into White River Junction, there you go, on Sykes Avenue. Three Cat Cafe, and she'll be there Thursday, May 21st, 4 to 7 o'clock. So if you're down in the area, or get down the area, just quick hop on the interstate, and there you are. And we're going to listen to, let's see, I think we'll just go right back to the music. Let me see. Catch up? Nope, I already caught up. Alrighty, here comes Charlie Musselwhite, Homeless Child.

question.

0: back up a little so I can get ahead. That was Old Friend, Allman Brothers Band. Great one. Ruth Wyand. And that is Blind Willie. Samantha Fish, who will be in town soon enough around the area. Let's have some fun. Christina Vane, Cypress Grove Blues. And let's see, coming up we got Kelly Joe Phelps, See That My Grave Is Kept Clean, Roy Rogers, not that one, Walking Blues, and Chris Smither, Don't Call Me Stranger. All right, we're going to be thanking underwriters for the Blues Train right now. We're going to thank Green Vest for investing in community radio, and we appreciate it. And also like to thank Tunbridge Hill Farm, the South Royalton Market, Upper Pass Beer Company, the Frankenberg Agency, and the White River Partnership, and the Yes We Can Collaborative, all supporting WFVR Royalton Community Radio right here in South Royalton, Vermont. And we're going to play a little announcement, and we'll go right to Kelly Joe Phelps after that. See That My Grave Is Kept Clean.
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